0: I'm John DeSando.
1: And I'm KG Klein.
0: And this is It's Movie Time. Let's dig into this Colossus.
1: Oh, my gosh. What a movie we have today.
0: It's called Digger.
1: Folks, probably the most controversial film to come out this year, maybe in the last couple of years. It is not what you think it is. And if you're expecting this to be another Tom Cruise vehicle, oh, no. No, you will not even recognize Tom Cruise in this movie. Black comedy. When we say black comedy, what we're referring to is a comedy about something that shouldn't be thought of as funny. In this case, it is a comedy about the disastrous effects of climate change and the inept fools in the American government and in big business who have caused climate change.
0: If you want a litmus test for this, take Dr. Strangelove.
1: Yes.
0: All right? And that's a different topic. I mean, that's
1: nuclear war.
0: And nuclear war. And this one is climate change. What you're suggesting is something very important to me. That is what Tom Cruise, as being the top of the A-list, what he decides to do. And make no mistake about it, this movie, Digger, the titular character is played by Tom Cruise. It is a Tom Cruise vehicle for many people. It's a vanity project for many. And for you and me, I dare to say, it's really a challenge, an inviting film, but we can see any number of people leaving the theater after a while.
1: If you go in with the wrong expectations, if you go in and expecting this to be a date night movie or a just another Tom Cruise right. Maverick, oh, no, no. No, this is a very disturbing movie. It's a very unsettling, which black comedy is supposed to be this. And you made a good point with Dr. Strangelove because the director, Alejandro Iñárritu, is a huge Stanley Kubrick fan. And clearly he is inspired by Dr. Strangelove. And not just inspired, but he's actually trying to copy Stanley Kubrick's cinema techniques. The film is filled with Stanley Kubrick references to the point that it's the most Stanley Kubrickian movie I have ever seen since Kubrick
0: died. But
1: you
0: don't have to have even seen Dr. Strangelove to appreciate the eccentricity of this film.
1: Not at all. Cruise is not his usual self. He is bombastic. He is in your face. He is yelling into the camera. He is giving a performance that he's wanted to give ever since he did that role in Tropic Thunder.
0: You're exactly right. If you think about him switching and having that unforgettable cameo, Tropic Thunder.
1: And ever since then, he's wanted to do a full movie where he is this very over-the-top character. He actually wanted to do a full movie about that character in Tropic Thunder, but they wouldn't let him.
0: But think about him in Rain Man, for instance. If you want to think about, this guy is really a good actor.
1: And this movie is so different from anything else you're going to see. John, I love this movie, but I am a huge fan of Dr. Strangelove. So from the first 5 minutes in, I could see what Iñárritu was trying to do with this movie. I wasn't as put off as most audience members, and critics have not been kind to this movie at all.
0: Look, this is about climate change. It opens with a crack somewhere in a glacier.
1: A piece of ice 400 miles wide breaks off as a result of oil drilling from an oil rig put there by Tom Cruise's character, Digger Rockwell, third-generation oil man whose grandfather struck oil in Texas and has made a trillion-dollar empire out of it. And he has no shame. He has no shame about the fact that he is destroying the environment in order to give people the oil they need to power their vehicles, to live this life, even though he is destroying the environment in the process and knows it. He knows this isn't going to last forever, and he's going to cash in as big as he can along the way.
0: One of the humorous parts of this is that he's then charged with the responsibility of solving this problem, even though he has caused it. All right, KG Klein. The movie is Digger. It's a Tom Cruise movie. Don't make any mistake in knowing that. And it's a great director, Alejandro Iñárritu. And so tell me, what do you advise?
1: If you're an Iñárritu fan, if you're ready for a challenge, if you're ready for a film that is going to disturb you, is going to upset you, you might risk hating it, but you might also love it. Go see it. But just don't treat this as Maverick. It's Movie Time is produced and hosted by John DeSando. 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
2: So happy to be here with you today on World Cafe. I hope you are having a good one. I'm Raina Duras with a big conversation from Alabama Shakes coming up in just a little bit. I'm going to warm you up for that with songs from a few of the artists Alabama Shakes front person Brittany Howard has shouted out as influences of hers over the years. We're going to start with a cover of Led Zeppelin by Alabama Shakes themselves. They performed this when they visited the cafe back in 2012, but this recording did not air in the original broadcast of that interview. So it's a rare one. Here it is, Alabama Shakes, How Many More Times, covering Led Zeppelin on World Cafe.

0: Prince, When You Were Mine. For that, Nina Simone, Sea Lion Woman, and Alabama Shakes covering Led Zeppelin how many more times? Live for the World Cafe back there. Prince, Nina Simone, Led Zeppelin, all artists Brittany Howard of Alabama Shakes has noted as influences for her. You'll hear a brand new conversation with Alabama Shakes just a minute away here on World Cafe.
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0: Hey, this is World Cafe. I'm Rena Duris. Is there a group of friends in your life where you know them so well that you can go long spans of time without seeing each other or talking, but when you do get together, you just fall right back into it? That's kind of how it felt for Alabama Shakes. Coming up, I'll be talking to Alabama Shakes front person Brittany Howard, guitarist Heath Fogg, and bassist Zach Cockrell about how they reunited to make their first new album together in 11 years called I Must Be Dreaming. They'll talk about the initial spark that got them back into the studio, about how things have changed since their last album, Sound and Color, in 2015, and how things have also kind of stayed the same. First, play you one of the new songs from I Must Be Dreaming. Here's Alabama Shakes, Tea Time on World Cafe.

0: That is the opening track to Alabama Shake's new album, I Must Be Dreaming. On World Cafe, I'm Rena Duris, joined by Alabama Shake's Brittany Howard, Heath Fogg, and Zach Cockrell today. Welcome back to the World Cafe, guys.
1: Hey, thank you for having us.
0: It's been a long time since you were here. I think the last time you were all here was 2012 on World Cafe. So great to have you back. Excited to talk to you about everything that's going on. But I wanted to start with Tea Time because not only does it open the album, but also I've heard, Brittany, that it's one of your favorite songs on the record. And I wanted to ask you, what about that song is so special to you?
2: Oh, I think there's several things that are special to me about that song. I think just how it came about was really, magical to me. We had Paul Horton come in and do a key part, like flute pads, and it turned into this like medieval sounding song. And I was like, oh, that kind of feels like, you know, what we're going through now as a society, like the haves and have nots and people wanting more, but kind of treated like serfs. And I was like, I actually have a lot to say about that. And it kind of connected this idea that rings true throughout time, which is just about creating a place of peace within yourself so you can, outside of yourself, have space to create and to commune and, hopefully to build a better day. And I think the rising of the melody really connects somewhere deep in me, maybe to my soul, that feels so true. And there's just a purity to it that, I'm really proud of.
0: Let's talk about beginning again, because this reunion sort of started taking shape, I guess, in 2024 when you did what was supposed to be a one-off benefit show at a brewery in Tuscaloosa. Brittany, you got the original call to play the show, is that right? And then you brought the whole band in. Could you tell us about bringing them into it?
2: Well, yeah, we had this buddy, and he lives in Tuscaloosa, he owns a brewery, and COVID hit the brewery really hard, as it did many businesses. And he basically was like, yeah, I'm going to have a fundraiser. I'd love if you come play. And this fellow was particularly important to all of us, especially when we started as a band. One of the first places we could play our original music was down in Tuscaloosa. And he was just one of those guys that was in the music scene that made sure everybody felt welcome in town and took care of us. And of course, when I got that call, I was like, yeah, absolutely. But he means a lot to these guys too. And so I was like, hey, y'all want to go help? And we're like, yeah. And we kind of set it up like a surprise.
0: Yeah, how did you surprise everyone?
3: So, I mean, it was billed as Britney's thing. So, you know, as far as we knew, everyone, for the most part, was just expecting Brit, except there was a full stage of gear out there. She was supposed to be playing acoustic, but we had drums and amps and everything out. So I don't know how much of a secret it was to Bo, who was the guy, but Britt came out and played a few songs, and then she said, oh wait, I forgot something, and then ran off stage, and then the plan was for all of us to come back when she walked out on stage, and it was really special. It was very fun.
0: When you actually went back and started revisiting those Alabama Shake songs together for the first time in a long time, what did you maybe notice about them? Because you would have, I guess you haven't played them together in a while. And you had to go back and start playing them again. What was it like going back to them?
2: I think one thing I noticed was, you know, I haven't played those songs in so long, what a peculiar guitar player I was.
0: Really?
2: Yeah, I was like, I don't know why I did it this way. Or, you know what I mean? Yeah. I don't know why I played in this position and only half the chord. But it makes sense when we started playing together that Heath is playing the other half of the chord. I'm filling in the top harmonics. It all kind of made sense when we got together and hurt ourselves back. But, I mean, it was definitely like riding a bike. First things first, you got to get on the bike, find your balance, and then things start coming back to you. And I think it was a lot like that.
0: There was something that you said in an interview, Brittany. You said, it felt great, especially to do songs like Hold On Again, but it feels different playing them in this time period that we're in. Why does it feel different? What feels different about it?
2: Well, I feel like when I wrote the lyrics to that song, I was singing Hold On, and it was kind of about holding on to oneself so that, you know, maybe you didn't like the job you were at, or maybe you didn't like the position you were in life. I was kind of coming from a position of that, like just hang on and wait until you know, you see a better day. But I feel like now that I'm older and wiser and have had more experience in life, I feel like it means something maybe a little deeper, similar. But I feel like the older I get, the more I think about more people. Not just like myself, like, oh, you know, I'm young and I hope I can make it one day. It was more just like, I hope us as a people, as a society, as a generation, I hope that we can improve the world enough that we could all get to experience a better day and we all get to dream again, you know, kind of like that. It's kind of what it means to me nowadays.
0: Yeah. I'm going to play a bit of Hold On. This is Alabama Shakes on World Cafe.

0: That's Hold On from Alabama Shake's debut album, Boys and Girls. It's World Cafe. I'm Marina Duras here with Brittany Heath and Zach from the band. So you have this, you play this benefit show. You guys go on a reunion tour. At what point after you started playing together again did you realize, okay, wait, we're making an actual album here?
1: I don't know. The timeline's a little hazy now, if I'm being honest. It almost seemed like it started happening at the same time. You know, we kind of planned this tour. And then we thought, well, if we're going to do a tour, maybe we should have some new music. Maybe a song or two or EP or whatever. And once we were in the studio, it didn't seem like it took very long to the point we started thinking about making a record.
0: Yeah. And Zach, it was a lot of your demos that you all used as a jumping off point this time. How long had you been working on these demos?
2: I mean, it's been over a couple years, probably, just things I would do for fun, really. Not really anything in mind. And then, yeah, just anytime we get stuck, just pull up something and see if it sparked an idea or whatever.
0: So they weren't, like, intended to be Alabama Shake songs when you were first working on them?
2: No. It ended up coming in handy, but no, it was just kind of just something to do.
0: Yeah. You know? Yeah, just keep a whole bunch of emergency demos in case you need them.
2: Yeah, I guess so.
0: In the past, this was a little bit different than how it used to work or how it had worked before. I know, Brittany, often you would bring in a lot of the ideas or blueprints for songs. How did it feel letting somebody else kind of lead the way?
3: Oh, really good. Yeah, it felt great because, well, I didn't know what to do. And that is kind of like a fun feeling. It's like a challenge, like, oh, this didn't come from my head, you know? And that's kind of a fun place to journey together, to figure out how to put all of ourselves together. I don't know. I think it was like really, really fun.
0: I feel like it would be really freeing in a way. Like you just get to try stuff.
3: Yeah, it was freeing. And it was also like, it was like a challenging because I was like, oh, I've never sang on a song like this before. I don't know where to come from. And that was cool. It put me in a position of like, I have to explore to figure out how to do this.
0: Yeah. I know when we talked last about your solo album, What Now, we talked about you hitting stuff with a PVC pipe or like playing a garbage can with a bag in it. And you were talking about how it felt so spontaneous and it felt so, again, free. What do you think you have taken from those experiences of working on those solo records back into the process of doing an Alabama Shakes record?
3: I feel like every time I walk into the studio, I really don't know what's about to happen. And I think that can be a potentially scary and anxiety-ridden situation to be in. But I feel like doing those kind of just, you know, taught me through experience. Like, you know, you're gonna figure something out. And, you know, don't give up. Keep pushing through it. Something's going to come out the other side. And I think it was just that confidence that experience brings, yeah.
0: I want to play the song Time next because I think it kind of gets that idea of coming in, not knowing exactly what you're going to get and coming out with something really cool. Take us into the room and talk about recording Time.
3: We had so much of the song, like the idea. And then I feel like the other half, we just didn't know.
1: It was the three of us and Noah Bond, just in a live room, kind of similar to this, actually. And

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1: Alabama Shakes with Time. That's a song from their first album together in more than a decade. After a quick break, they will talk about keeping their new music fresh, but still distinctly them. That's next on World Cafe.
2: 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I will also play a track from Open the Door for Three, who will play Columbus next week. 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
1: Welcome back to World Cafe. I'm Raina Duras. Alabama Shake's new album, I Must Be Dreaming, is their first together since 2015. Today, the band is here with me to talk about it. I'm joined by Brittany Howard, Heath Fogg, and Zach Cockrell.
4: When you're coming back to a band for the first time after so long, and this band that had great success, what kind of conversations are you having about who you are now versus who you were then? How do you make sure that you're making something that is new, but is still rooted in that band and that feeling?
5: I think that we just kind of do like we always do, what we've always done, which is just like what you've been listening to. And then we listen to that. And it's like, oh, that kind of reminds me of this. What have you been listening to? I think just having that curiosity about what we've been listening to, what we're inspired by. I think we always start there, and that's how we started this time, too. And I think when we get into it and we all try to meet each other, I feel like that's kind of where any newness shows up. Because, you know, we've all been progressing as people and as musicians all along the way this whole time. So I feel like when we got back together, it was just kind of that same curiosity between each other.
4: I have read that when you guys started writing the songs on this album, that you weren't really feeling like writing. And so I'm wondering why you were drawn to music to calm you down at that point.
5: Oh my goodness. I think there's just a lot going on, period, in my life, in the world. I think there's just like so much going on. I felt like I didn't need any like lyrics to steer me how to feel. I think I was just like, I just need like spirit music, meditation music to kind of chill out. And I think when it came to writing songs again, it was almost like, I don't know. It's like, you know, when you have like a bunch of laundry in the corner and you don't want to fold it. It's kind of like that. It's like the next step. You got to take the step near the laundry chair and pick up a shirt and start folding it. It was kind of like, I don't want to look at these feelings. I don't want to look at these emotions. I don't want to look at these fears. I don't want to look at any of this stuff. I'm just trying to chill. And I feel like that's kind of what I meant by that. It's just like, okay, like, I got to get in this mindset to be creative and push through all the laundry.
4: Yeah. I'm Raina Duras right now, joined by Brittany, Heath, and Zach of Alabama Shakes. They have a new album called I Must Be Dreaming. We're going to hear the song American Dream next. And it began, as several of the songs on the album did, as a demo from Zach. Zach, could you tell us a little bit about the original demo version?
6: I think it was pretty similar to what we ended up with. I just remember doing it one day and I sent it to her, and I think within like a couple hours she sent back pretty well the vocal that's on the record, I think, if I remember right. It's been a long time, but does that sound right?
5: Yeah, you sent it to me as I was pulling in my driveway and I was like, oh, I love the bass line, I love the mood. So it was like one of those

0: things where I was just like, oh, I know what to do, you know?
1: Yeah. Yeah, I'm glad that you brought that up, because my next question was to you and Heath, what were the feelings that you got listening to this demo?
2: What I heard was like well-arranged, moving piece of music. You know, by the time I heard it, it felt like almost a complete picture. So when to recreate it in the studio, it was just like bring energy to it, you know, make it expressive, but the bones of the song were there.
1: Mm-hmm. And when it came to writing the lyrics, Brittany, obviously the lyrics to this song, they're topical, they're powerful. Why do you think this music brought that out for you?
0: To me, the music felt kind of like dank, dark, kind of like, I don't know, how do I say this? Swampy.
1: Swampy, yeah.
0: And I was like, I don't know, it hit me in the feels, because I was like, I'm feeling kind of swampy and confused myself right now. And it was kind of about the state of society and kind of talking about the same problems that's really kind of pestered us as a country for decades. And when you say that, decades, like, it makes you feel a certain type of way. Like, why can't we answer these questions? Why can't we resolve these issues? And it just hit me in a certain way that day, and I was mad about some stuff. And so when I heard the bass line and when I felt how emotional the track felt to me, I was just like, I just knew what I wanted to talk about.
1: Well, let's take a listen to American Dream from Alabama Shakes on World Cafe.

0: On World Cafe, I'm Rena Durris, joined by Brittany Howard, Heath Fogg, and Zach Cockrell of Alabama Shakes, talking about their new album, I Must Be Dreaming. That song that we just heard, American Dream, contains the line that became the title of the album, I Must Be Dreaming. Could you tell me about that lyric and why it felt like the right phrase to encapsulate or represent the whole record?
1: I mean, to me, I guess it has a double meaning. I must be dreaming because I'm looking out at the world we're living in, and I'm like, wow, look at these problems we got. And look at everything that's going on. It feels so unprecedented, and it feels scary. It feels big, and sometimes make you feel a little powerless. And you're just like, I can't believe the world I woke up in today, you know. And then on the other side, it's like I count my blessings. I'm grateful for what I do have and what I am in control of. And as small as simple little things, like one of the flowers you planted has its first bloom and a butterfly is sitting on the petal. You know, something so tiny, so small, making someone laugh, making someone smile, seeing people help each other. And those things are all so beautiful. And you can bask and say, like, wow, I must be dreaming. This is a beautiful place to live in. So it's kind of like a double meaning. And I feel like the content inside of that reflects that. You know, I have some beautiful love songs I've written, and I've also penned some songs that are very angry, and I've also penned some songs that are very hopeful.
0: Yeah. Heath, Zach, what does the idea of dreaming, when it comes to this album, like, how do you think about that and how it ties into the music you've made here?
2: I think what Britt was saying, like, in dark, there's light. In light, there's dark, you know. In a dream, like in a real dream when you're asleep, it's these little moments, you know, these short stories. Nothing lasts forever, you know, whether that's good or bad. So it's like live in the moment. And, you know, I'm optimistic on most things in life, but it's like always hopeful, you know, always dreaming. It's a lot of meanings in it, I think. But the double meaning is definitely a part of it.
3: Any dream is like a little spooky or a little sweet or whatever, you know. It's I haven't thought too much about it, but proud to get it out under any title.
0: Well, you know, the first time I listened to it, like laying on my couch with headphones on, sun was coming through the window, and I found at times that it was kind of like hypnotic, that there's a sort of psychedelic trippiness to a lot of the production, to a lot of the beats that you're using. And I know that they did start a lot of them as demos, but obviously the way that the finished product came out, it's very cohesive. How were you thinking about the atmosphere that you were trying to create when you were putting this together?
1: I think landscape's always important to us when it comes to music. Some things are better said simply, and are more powerful that way. And sometimes you want to create an entire environment so that whatever lyrically I'm talking about, the landscape matches it, and you can kind of put someone in that small little world, which is one of the songs.
0: I'm Rena Durris, right now joined by Brittany, Heath, and Zach of Alabama Shakes. They have a new album called I Must Be Dreaming. We're going to circle back a little bit to the idea of America and where we're at right now, because I want to end today with the song I Feel Hope Coming. And Heath, you've said that it came from such a joyful moment of collaboration, and this song exemplifies everything I love about this band being reborn. How so?
2: I think we all need hope, you know? It's something we all look for all the time. You know, it's like, if we can give people hope in any way, I think that's something that I would be really proud of, you know? And it's like, that maybe it means different things to different people, but that song does give me hope. Like, as soon as Britt started singing it, I felt that. Like, to me, that word is like a catalyst for everything that comes after it, you know? And I think sometimes it starts by just saying it out loud.
0: What gives you hope right now?
1: I think people doing things for each other, just out of the kindness of their own heart. I think getting out of this individualist mindset and just wanting to be good to each other, and not just like lip service, but actually taking action to do things for each other. And even getting outside and just saying hi to your neighbor is kind of radical at this point, which is crazy to say. But I think we've gotten so far away from just community I'm not saying it's anybody's fault or like that's bad. I'm just saying like it's nice to return to, instead of materialism, it's like humanism. I think that gives me hope.
0: Is there anything else that you guys would like to tell us about the song I Feel Hope Coming before we hear it to finish off?
1: Yeah, I Feel Hope Coming. The title to me reflects people being fed up with what is, what's been going on, kind of seeing things for what they are. And I think, first off, hearing people use their voice, seeing people teach each other, seeing people come together around a commonality of everyone getting some of the pie, you know what I'm saying? And everyone being able to progress and have this pursuit of happiness and seeing people protect one another. That's what this song is about.
0: I Feel Hope Coming, Alabama Shakes on World Cafe.

0: I Feel Hope Coming from Alabama Shakes. That is from their new album, I Must Be Dreaming. I've been talking to Brittany Howard, Heath Fogg, and Zach Cockrell about that record today. Thank you guys for being here and for doing your part to create that community and bring people together and for music and to enjoy music and experience it together. It means a lot. We're so happy to have you back.
1: Thank you. Oh, yeah. Thank you so much for having us.
0: So great to have Alabama Shakes back. And you can watch that session online at worldcafe.org and on our YouTube, youtube.com/worldcafe. Thanks again to Alabama Shakes and to World Cafe producer Miguel Perez for his work on that session. 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We produce it at WXPN at the University of Pennsylvania in Philadelphia. I'm Raina Duris. 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
3: Coming up in the next hour, Raina is wrapping up the World Cafe series, looking at the early recordings of some of the industry's most influential Latin artists. Tonight, it's Selena, the queen of Tejano music, with tracks from Dreaming of You, Amor Prohibido, and All My Hits, Volume 2. That's coming up in the next hour of the World Cafe. Mostly cloudy skies in the forecast tonight, low temperature 56 degrees. Mostly cloudy tomorrow with a high of 76. Rain moving in. Saturday night showers likely with a low of 59 degrees. Sunday, more rain on the way, the high of 73. Currently, we have cloudy skies at 65 degrees. It's 9 o'clock. 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
0: You're hearing the title track to Selena's album Dreaming of You. It was released in 1995, just months after her tragic death at 23 years old. In her short life, Selena became a massive star and an icon for Tejano music, starting from when she came up in the Tejano music scene with her family band, Selena y Los Dinos.
5: So when Selena y Los Dinos debuted, she sort of felt like the anointed one.
0: That's World Cafe producer Miguel Perez. Every week for Hispanic Heritage Month, he's been joining me for our series Before the Breakthrough, charting a Latin American star's journey before their big mainstream hit. For our final installment, Miguel tells Selena's story, and he talks about her legacy.
5: She endures because of how heartbreaking it was for her community, not just fans of Tejano music, but for Chicanos in the U.S. who saw this star and saw the potential that she had.
0: Selena, on Before the Breakthrough today. I'm Raina Duris. This is World Cafe. Before you get into that, some music from Derek and the Dominoes. This is Bell Bottom Blues.

You're listening to The World Cafe. I'm Raina Duris, joined by World Cafe producer Miguel Perez. And today we are closing out our Hispanic Heritage Month series, Before the Breakthrough. We spent the month looking at the records that came before a Latin American artist's big breakthrough. We've talked about Shakira, Daddy Yankee, and last week, Los Lobos. Today, we are talking about the queen of Tejano music, Selena.

0: That's the title track from Selena's album, Dreaming of You. Miguel, this story is different from the others we've covered this month. Tell us why.
1: Well, because Selena never lived to see her own breakthrough. She was fatally shot, murdered in March of 1995. She was just 23 years old. And this album and this song, Dreaming of You, came out 4 months later. It debuted at number one on the Billboard 200. It's still one of the only mostly Spanish language albums to ever do that. And, you know, since that time, the album's gone like 62 times platinum. It's like still the best selling Latin album in U.S. history. So it just left like a massive impact.
0: Could you tell us more about who Selena was before her passing?
1: Yeah, she was born Selena Quintanilla in 1971 in Lake Jackson, Texas. And her father had been a musician himself. And when he noticed his daughter had perfect pitch when she was like 6 years old, he started building a family band around her. So Selena started singing at her family's restaurant to entertain customers. And here's like the wild part to me. She was singing in Spanish for mostly Tejano audiences in Texas before she could actually speak Spanish. She,
0: what?
1: Like fluently. Yeah, she was learning through song and performance. And when the restaurant went under in the 80s, the Quintanilla family moved to Corpus Christi, where the family band started performing at weddings and quinceañeras, county fairs, wherever they could get Selena booked.
0: Okay, and so this song that we're going to hear, it's from them?
1: Yes, so this song is called Muñequito de Trapo. It's a very early track from Selena y los Dinos. Take a listen.

0: That's Selena y Los Tinos, the family band from 1987. And Selena was still a teenager there. World Cafe producer Miguel Perez is with me closing out our Hispanic Heritage Month series. I'm Rena Duras. So how did Selena, this teenager singing at weddings, become a star?
1: This is really a case of the stars aligning. So at the time, Tejano music, which is this fusion of Mexican and American musical traditions that originated around the U.S.-Texas border, was seeing a surge in popularity. This is around like the 80s. And it was also beginning to appeal to like country and rock fans in Texas and a little bit beyond that as well. So when Selena y Los Dinos debuted, she sort of felt like the anointed one.
0: Okay.
1: You know, this like figure who had so much potential and who just this figure who had
0: so
1: much potential.
0: Who emerged like at the right time with the right talent.
1: Exactly. She very early on won Female Vocalist of the Year at the Tejano Music Awards around like 1987. She was just 15 years old, still a teenager. And then she kept on winning that award for like consecutive years afterwards. At this point, label executives are also starting to pay attention, seeing incredible star potential in young Selena, and she became the very first artist on the newly formed EMI Latin label. And then in 1992, she released one of her signature songs. It's called Como la Flor, and this is still one of the most important, I think, songs recorded by a Mexican-American artist.

0: Como La Flor from Selena, released in 1992. World Cafe producer Miguel Perez is with me, walking us through the records that came before Selena's breakthrough. It's the final installment of our four-part series, This Hispanic Heritage Month on World Cafe. Miguel, at this point, Selena is becoming a star. Just how big of a star?
1: I mean, Como La Flor and the album Entre a Mi Mundo really put her on the map. You know, critics are paying attention now. Audiences outside of the Tejano genre are beginning to pay attention. And she's also starting to get attention in Mexico. You know, unlike some of the other artists that we've talked about, Selena's sort of working in the opposite direction. She started out in the U.S., and as her popularity is growing, she's getting more recognition in Latin America. And so around this time, 1994, she releases an even bigger album. It's called Amor Prohibido, and it produced like four number one hits on the Latin charts, and she was just at this point breaking attendance records at her concerts in Texas and at festivals. I mean, it just, yeah, the star just keeps growing at this point.

0: You just heard Amor Prohibido from Selena, 1994. And around that time, she is filling arenas. And most of America still has no idea who Selena is.
1: Exactly. She's seeing this massive success in the Latin market, in the Tejano genre. But at this point, still kind of anonymous for like the broader U.S. mainstream. So her label wanted to fix that. And they started sessions for her first English language crossover album in December of 1994. And at this point, she even had a small film role, which I learned doing research for this, in a Marlon Brando movie called Don Juan de Marco. And it's just like a cameo, but she's singing as a mariachi performer. So, you know, a toe in the door of Hollywood. Like, you can tell that her label is banking on this artist.
0: Yeah, so it's all looking extremely promising. And then tragically, everything changes.
1: Yeah. In March of 1995, she was shot and killed by Yolanda Saldivar, who was the president of her fan club and the manager of her clothing boutiques, during a meeting over allegations of embezzlement. And Selena was only 23 years old. And a few months after that, her label ended up releasing Dreaming of You, the album, built from those unfinished sessions that we were talking about, mixing her new English language material with some of her big Spanish language hits.
0: Yeah, and like you said at the beginning, you know, Selena is still a beloved artist. Could you tell us about her legacy after her passing?
1: Her legacy has grown to almost like mythic, cult-like proportions at this point. You know, for one, I think immediately after her death, it was also sort of the death of Tejano music. Like, the genre was not able to bounce back in a significant way after Selena passed away. I think there are also so many other factors at play contributing to this, you know, enduring legacy, you know, 30 plus years later. Of course, there's like the morbid fascination of wondering, you know, what might have happened, you know, with this young artist whose life was cut short. But I think the strength of her legacy also has to do with the film that came out in the 90s, in the late 90s, the biopic on her life that came out in 1997, where she's played by a then unknown Jennifer Lopez. I grew up watching that movie.
0: I can picture the cover right now. Like, you just say her name and I see the cover of that movie.
1: Yes, and same. And it just became sort of iconography, I think. And on top of that, you know, I grew up in Texas, where Selena's legacy, I think, is especially like present. You'll see her on murals, and, you know, her life and her music is still like continuously and constantly celebrated. So I think she endures because of how heartbreaking it was for her community, you know, not just fans of Tejano music, but for Chicanos in the U.S. who like saw this like star and saw the potential that she had. You know, we'll always wonder like, what if? But but I think the music that we do have speaks for itself.
0: What song are you gonna finish us off with today?
1: I'm gonna round things out with I Could Fall in Love. It's from Dreaming of You.

0: Selena, I Could Fall in Love. World Cafe producer Miguel Perez has been with me today and every week for our Hispanic Heritage Month series before the breakthrough. We're closing it out looking at Selena's career. Thank you so much for all of this, Miguel. It's been really, really fun and really interesting.
1: Thank you, Reno.
0: That was the fourth and final installment of our Hispanic Heritage Month series before the breakthrough. Shakira, Daddy Yankee, Los Lobos, and today the queen of Tejano music, Selena. Thank you for listening all month long. I'm Raina Duras. We'll be back in a moment with more World Cafe.
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0: Do you have a song, or maybe you might have a few of them, where you can perfectly remember the first time you heard it? You remember where you were, you remember what you felt. Today on Live from the Archives, going back to a 2013 session from the band Phoenix, I'm Raina Duras on World Cafe. I remember the first time I heard this song on a computer in a terrible, gross basement apartment I was living in Toronto. And when I pressed play on this, it just blew my mind. Felt like a sound I'd never really heard before. The band was Phoenix. The song was 1901. And here they are performing it live for World Cafe.

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This is Lorelei, the kid with the crown.

0: We Might As Well Be Strangers. That is Weezer. Some very cool new music out of Ireland. 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
0: 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Last month, maybe you caught some of our Sense of Place Dublin series. 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Highlighted a ton of exciting new Dublin bands. But of course, we couldn't get them all because it's Dublin. And a place like Dublin right now is absolutely on fire with great new music. Since that trip, I feel like I've been in my kind of Irish trad adjacent rock era. I cannot get enough of it. And this is a new track from the front person of Dublin band Lancum. And I love it. Check this out. It's Rady Pete, The Moon and Stars on World Cafe.

0: Ben Folds 5, Alice Childress. And that's the end of this edition of World Cafe. Thank you so much for letting me join you and play you some music today. I always like getting to soundtrack a little part of your day for you. Thank you also to the public radio stations who carry this show, who bring it to you all across the country. And thank you to the team who make it. We produce it at WXPN at the University of Pennsylvania in Philadelphia. I'm Raina Duras. 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
0: This month, World Cafe celebrates 35 years on the air. 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
2: 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Urban Scrawl is underway in Franklinton and runs through the weekend. 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Should be decent on Saturday with mostly cloudy skies, a high of 76 degrees. Chance of rain creeps in Saturday night, though, with a low of 59 and a 60% chance of showers on Sunday, the high of 73. We've got cloudy skies at 10 o'clock. Time for Echoes.
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0: This is American Roots, listening for New Orleans and South Louisiana heroes of the piano, the 88s. Here, Devel Crawford, the piano prince of New Orleans, is paying respect to Fats Domino, the renowned pianist and singer who passed away in 2017. This is a bit of Devel's take on Fats' huge 1955 hit, Ain't That a Shame.
1: I was very close to Fats Domino, but, you know, by the time I started playing, you know, Fats was sort of retired. But I spent lots of time with him at his home. We would get in the car and ride around. I owe him so much.
0: Devel Crawford. In addition to Fats Domino, we'll hear some of his other favorite pianists and do an American Roots live session with him. In a moment, we'll be on the road with his piano heroes, James Booker, Professor Longhair, and Ray Charles, as well as Devel's grandfather, Sugar Boy Crawford. Roll with us on American Roots.

Professor Longhair on piano. His definitive Caribbean-inflected tune, Tipitina, recorded at Cosmo Matassa's studio, 1953. Before that, James Booker's 1982 classic, One for the Highway. Ray Charles played in New Orleans often and stayed at the Dewdrop Inn on LaSalle Street during an era of segregation. This song name-checks where he ate at Dookie Chase's still-active restaurant and sings of a life lived early in the morning on American Roots.

0: Blue Monday, Fats Domino's 1956 hit. One of my favorites. It's a song first recorded by Smiley Lewis in 1953. All about the days of the week from work to play and love, then back again to Blue Monday. We also heard Sugar Boy Crawford in 1954 on Giacomo, a Mardi Gras standard. It was later re-recorded as Ico Ico by the Dixie Cups. Crawford stepped away from the music industry abruptly in 1963 after state troopers severely beat him. By 1969, he decided to sing only in church. He also sang gospel in an episode of the HBO series Tremé, but passed away 1 month before the episode aired. Coming up, words and music from Sugar Boy's grandson, Devel Crawford, who will sing his grandfather's song, Morning Star, among others, when American Roots returns.
1: So, what's up with the weekends on WCBE? I've heard jazz, contemporary touring artists, blues, and bluegrass music, sometimes all in the same hour. All good tunes and often with unique insights. It's Terry Wilson with a warning here. You might dance, sing along, or just get carried away by some good old-fashioned soul music. The soundtrack to your weekend. We call it Saturday Sojourn. 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
0: This is American Roots, about to go live at the New Orleans Jazz Museum with keyboard wizard Devel Crawford on piano. In addition to being the prince of New Orleans piano, Devel is a fine singer and wily raconteur who grew up in French Louisiana's hub city of Lafayette and also in New Orleans. We'll learn about his large musical career and interests. But first, here's his tribute tune to one of his greatest heroes, the late James Booker. It's a song for James on American Roots Live.

0: DeVale Crawford. The man comes out swinging. And that was a song for James.
1: James Booker, yeah.
0: Yeah, tell him about James Booker. I mean, you met and knew James Booker.
1: No, I did not. No, I did not.
0: Just knew his legacy.
1: I knew nothing of James Booker. You know how I found out about James Booker? I started playing at Snug Harbor when I was about 14, 15 years old. And George, one of the owners, for my 17th birthday, gave me a stack, that was my birthday present, of James Booker CDs. I'd never heard James Booker, didn't grow up listening to James Booker. Actually, I didn't really grow up listening to New Orleans music. That's a whole nother thing, right?
0: But there still is very much a New Orleans sound in Booker that we hear that you know so well, all those roles
1: and
0: runs.
1: Well, you know what I thought that, and I still think this way, you know, our upbringing was much the same. Mm-hmm. We started listening and hearing music first in the church. I did Catholic Church and the Baptist Church and other Protestant religions. And we studied, like I say, classical. We heard R&B, you know. Country music was a big deal when I was a kid. You know, you have to remember that it was pop country music, but people like Crystal Gayle and Kenny Rogers and, you know, Dolly Parton, they were on the charts when I in the 70s. I was born in 1975. And so that's what I heard on a day-to-day basis. So I think James Booker, for him, the pop music during his time, it was the same thing. So he just knew how to infuse all of that. He just married it all together.
0: I want to ask you, I've heard stories that one of your first public performances is probably about 5 or 6 blocks from here, playing piano out by Café Du Monde.
1: Exactly.
0: Years old, years old?
1: I was 7, yeah.
0: Wow.
1: Yeah.
0: Who got the piano out there for you?
1: Well, so really, this guy may still be out there, right? I thank him
0: the
1: time.
0: The guy's offering chess games now?
1: No. That guy's been there forever, right? He might have got a cut on my first gig, the chess guy. What happened, this guy would wheel around this piano, and he had a telescope. So if you've been down to Café Du Monde, you've seen the guy with the telescope, right? Mm. I thought it was his son. It's him. It's the same guy after all these years. Anyway, you know, he would tell people, hey, you could see Mars if you give me, you know, $3 or something like that, or Jupiter, you know. It's New Orleans, you know. So people would line up. And on Mondays, my grandmother would go down there with her girlfriend. You know, they were beauticians. So I'd leave them and step away and ask the guy, hey, mister, can I play your piano? He'd say no. So every week I'd ask him, and he'd say no. Well, one week I walked up, and after he told me no, his little telescope business got busy, and I walked over to the right a little bit, to the left a little bit, and just jumped on the piano. I knew I could play. Come on. I mean, you know. And so I started playing, and people came from all around, and he looked over at me, and he gave me the little A-OK sign. It picked up his little telescope business,
0: right,
1: and now I was his sidekick, you know?
0: Yeah.
1: He needed a gimmick, he had his little kid, you know?
0: Come listen to DeVale Crawford and see Mars.
1: Right. There you go.
0: Yeah. Hey, listen, we got, the clock is ticking. We need to hear a little more from you.
1: I've got to play the piano?
0: Yeah.
1: Really? Okay.
0: Yeah. And
1: don't
0: then we'll look at the through the telescope. So what do you got in mind that would work for you?
1: I don't know. I'm just going to play something.
0: There you go.

0: Morningstar.
1: Yeah.
0: Yeah.
1: That was from my youth, I guess.
0: Yeah. Well, so much of your youth was church music. Maybe you could say a little about, you said Catholic Church and Protestant as well.
1: Oh, yeah. Well, that song really was written by my grandfather. And so I would go to, on the weekends, I would go to my grandfather's home and spend time with his mother, really. And they were Baptists, so they'd take me to the Baptist church, Fellowship Missionary Baptist Church. Oh, my God. And the music department there, jeez, I can still hear the sounds of everything. It was just phenomenal. And I was a little kid, you know. I soaked up everything. I would watch the organ player play the organ and look at her, the feet, you know, the organ set up kind of like here's a little higher than this stage. So I could see everything. I'd stand on the benches, and as she would play the organ with one hand and direct the choir with the other. And I would be in the benches doing the same thing, directing the choir, you know, and making all the moves. I see little kids do that now, and it just warms my heart. So, you know, being like a sponge, I soaked all of that up. And then I went to the Catholic Church here. We were members of St. Peter Claver, who had and still has a great music department. And I played there. I started playing there when I was about 8 or 9 years old. So I accompanied the choir. And, yeah, I soaked all of that up, even though it was gospel. Then we'd go to Lafayette. There was a gospel choir there at Immaculate Heart, our home church there for my family. St. Genevieve had a pipe organ. So the whole thing, you know, Immaculate Conception here across from the Fairmont had a pipe organ. So I was enthralled by just the music. And I knew that I could play all of these instruments, just give me the opportunity. So as a kid, I'd find a pipe organ someplace and just jump on it. Actually, at school, my elementary school, I didn't enjoy recess like the rest of the kids. The priest would open up the church for me, and I would go and play the pipe organ. Yeah.
0: That's such a great life.
1: They didn't tell me no. I'm so great. Never tell. When a kid's like that, people, give them the opportunity. Let them do it. Yeah.
0: You mentioned that your grandmother was out there, and she's still running a beauty shop.
1: Yeah, she's not running. She's retired now, but she's out in Lafayette now.
0: Oh,
1: her beauty shop was on Broad Street, and it was, oh, my God, for women and hair, and it was almost a sanctuary for them, for black women. And
0: yeah,
1: and
0: a place to be together, a retreat, talk
1: over life. Of course, like most beauty
0: life.
1: Shops and barber shops are. But she also did a lot of the entertainers that came to town, and I grew up watching that and looking at that and being a part of that world. And it was also a place for all of my friends who were musicians, young musicians, younger than me and some others like Charmaine, to just stop in, get some inspiration. I kept a keyboard in there, a Yamaha Clavinova in there. Sometimes we'd have drums in there. Sometimes I'd have a Hammond in there, and my friends from school would stop over.
0: Live music in the beauty salon.
1: Live music in the beauty salon. If we wasn't playing rock and roll, we were playing Save Your Soul church music. You know, you get your hair done and you leave out feeling revived, you know?
0: Do you have a beauty salon song or something at least that your grandmother would like to hear from you?
1: Oh, I do have something my grandmother would like to hear from me if I remember it. It's one of her favorite songs. I think it's Don't Ever Be Blue, if I can remember the words. It's like a country song. Like the

0: An abbreviated version, yeah.
1: Yeah, that's beautiful. So let's come back to other sounds in New Orleans. You say you learned New Orleans music sort of later.
2: Yeah.
1: So did the family actually move to New Orleans then?
2: Well, before I was born. Well, my mother's side, which I grew up mostly with, came to New Orleans. My grandmother came from Lafayette as a young woman and started her business here. And my mother was fairly young when I was born, 16 to be exact. And so my grandmother took me and raised me. I had a caretaker. Her name was Pearl Houston. We called her Auntie Pearl. In our world, Auntie Pearl. And she also exposed me. I was with her almost 24/7. She exposed me to a lot. So, yeah, and she was from Houston. So a lot of my upbringing we went back to Lafayette. I traveled with Auntie Pearl to Houston. So I'm sort of an implant. Sugar Boy, my grandfather.
1: Sugar Boy Crawford.
2: Sugar Boy Crawford, exactly. Right. He and my grandmother were divorced by the time I was born. And she would send me over to him and his mother. He was from here. So I spent time mostly with his mother, though, at that age. And we went to church.
1: Right. Well, I know people always ask you about your relationship to your grandfather. Mm-hmm. It sounds to me like your grandmother really did the caretaking for you.
2: And, yeah, but I wouldn't be here today if it was not for my grandmother, period. There's nothing else to say.
1: Well, on your grandfather's side, do you mm-hmm. do any of his songs?
2: Yeah, well, I just did Morning Star.
1: You didn't mention that.
2: Yeah.
1: How about in the R&B side of things?
2: So let's see, I can do some of his things. Let me see.

0: Yeah.
1: Now, why did that pop in my head? I don't know. There's so many others.
0: Yeah. Do you know why they called him Sugar Boy?
1: Well,
0: I mean, it could have been a lot of reasons, I suppose.
1: I mean, I've heard everything from, look, I've heard stories from James Brown, from Little Richard told me some stories. Uh-huh. And, but, you know, his mom and grandmother called him Sugar Boy, or Sugar, Little Sugar. So I guess that kind of hung. I don't know what to believe. I didn't ask, and I, you know.
0: Yeah, sure, sure. Well, did you grow up with a nickname? So many people in New Orleans and the region have nicknames.
1: I have several, and we're going to move on to the next question.
0: I was intrigued by, well, a lot of things you've done over the years, but you made a record tributing Fats Domino.
1: Oh, yeah.
0: So you did you hear him much yourself? I mean, Fats didn't
1: actually
0: pass away too long ago.
1: I knew him better than most. Mm-hmm. I was very close to Fats Domino, but, you know, by the time I started playing, you know, Fats was sort of retired, semi-retired.
0: Right.
1: He'd come out every now and then. But I spent lots of time with him at his home. We would get in the car and ride around New Orleans, ride around Old Metairie, just, you know. We
0: he'd love to cruise.
1: Oh, he'd love to cruise. We'd go eat meatball sandwiches he loved the Italian restaurants and stuff like that. So.
0: And, of course, everybody knew Fats.
1: Everyone knew Fats Domino. Who give a hand for Fats Domino? Huh? And the man could cook. Oh my God, he could cook. Oh, jeez.
0: Hogshead cheese.
1: His hogshead cheese. You know.
0: You cooked me some.
1: And crawfish in the bisque.
0: Oh my God.
1: But
0: well, I thought it was pretty courageous and hip of you to do that record.
1: I owe him so much.
0: Is there something from that record you could give us?
1: Yeah, I think so. That's an instrumental record.
0: Right.
1: Yeah, that's something.
0: I know. I think that's interesting. Well, I mean, Fats is a hell of a piano player.
1: But, he played more piano than you think.
0: Yeah.
1: He showed me some boogie-woogie stuff that I still can't play. It's kind of, if you can see it, you can't really see it over the radio, but I mean, you guys are here. You're lucky. Yeah. This pinky thing and this thumb thing, and he'd leave these out.
0: They're far apart.
1: And that's all he's doing.
0: Yeah.
1: I can't even. I still can't play it to this day with all the piano that I can play. That's crazy. Anyway, let me try to, let me see.

0: DeVell Crawford playing and singing Fats Domino's Ain't That a Shame live at the New Orleans Jazz Museum. His tribute to Fats recording is titled Dear Fats, I Love You. And it's all instrumental piano, so it's nice to hear him adding his vocals to that one. When we return, DeVell will take us to church and beyond on the organ in a minute on American Roots.
1: I'm Sean Carney, the host of Inside Blues. This week, we'll hear from Joe.

0: news. We'll hear music and stories from bachata stars like Luis Vargas, Anthony Santos, and others. 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
1: This is American Roots. I'm Nick Spitzer. We're about to go live at the New Orleans Jazz Museum with Devel Crawford. When I asked Devel if he could play the organ for this show, his response was, I have to wear my church shoes to do that. His Air Jordans were too wide for the pedal board. In addition to putting on his sparkly church shoes, he also was wearing a paisley brocade jacket, a cowboy hat, and decorated trousers. Here's Devel on the organ to show a bit of his sacred side.

0: And so that's a little bit of that. I don't know. I'm kind of rusty on that. I still know the Lord, but I mean, I'm wondering. You know.
1: So it's you and the B3. So if you do something sacred, you also can do all kinds of secular stuff on that organ. I mean, we worked on some things, I think, for the Katrina record. I'm thinking you played organ on that.
0: I did some things. Oh, God, yeah. Some secular stuff with Wild Magnolias. I've done B3 work with Dr. John, Ruth Brown, Chuck Carbo as a kid.
1: You did, on one of your records, Born with the Funk, you did Drown in My Own Tears.
0: I sure did. Yeah. That's a thing, isn't it?
1: Yeah, that's a possibility.
0: Drowning in my own tears. Oh, for me to do?
1: Sure, why not?
0: You think so?
1: I don't know.
0: Oh, my God.
1: I don't want to put you on the spot.
0: Well, you've put me on. I mean,
1: put me on the spot.
0: The spot is there. I mean, it's there already. You've placed me on it, so I might as well just stand on it.
1: Okay.
0: You know?
1: Oh, well.
0: I don't want to put me on the spot. I mean, gosh.
1: Okay, I do want to put you on the spot.
0: How much more?
1: Let's
0: of the spot
1: have
0: can
1: full
0: I
1: honesty.
0: Waste on? Let's see how we're going to do this. It brings a tear

0: own tears, drowning in my own tears, drowning in my own tears, drowning in my own tears.
1: Yeah, that's beautiful. Yeah. I do love that reality that, that church music can go out into the secular world and the other direction too. You can, the secular,
0: I mean, I
1: sound.
0: Wouldn't have it any other way.
1: Yeah.
0: I wouldn't have it any other way. And, you know, they did it with classical music and spiritual music. You know what I'm saying? The classical music, you know, you don't study rock and roll or church or gospel or anything first. You have to study the foundation, which is classical music. And then there was secular classical music, and obviously there was the other side of classical music, the spiritual side of classical music. So, I mean, from the very beginning, that's what music is all about.
1: Well, that made me think, you do, in your Piano from the Vaults, Volume 1, you do some blues, the Buddy Bolden blues, Make Me Down a Pallet. Would the blues sound good on the organ?
0: Oh, there was many blues. There's lots of blues on the organ, yeah.

0: No, thank you.
1: You got a lot going on up there. I mean, you have got to make so many adjustments to get your sounds and keep going. And
2: yes.
1: I mean, that organ's...
0: It's the king of all the instruments, the organ, whether it's a pipe or whether it's a B3.
1: Yeah.
0: Because you have literally everything here. You've got your flutes here, your woodwinds. Your woodwinds there. You've got your trumpets here, you know. You know, and you've got your bass man.
1: Yeah.
0: You've got your drummer, and you could have a vibraphone player, you know. You know, you've got everything here.
1: Yeah. Yeah, and of course, you got the right kind of shoes to make it work.
0: I've got the right kind of shoes
1: today. Yeah, yeah, yeah. So, in the time that we've got, would you like to stay on the organ for something else? You know, I have a list, but you know, I keep back calling songs. There's something maybe you want to play.
0: I think I'm going to move back over here to this piano. Yeah.
1: Okay.
0: I mean, obviously, that's how I've made my little career. You know what I'm saying?
1: Yeah. Yeah. Sure.
0: So for my first record, right?

0: Whoa.
1: Thank you.
0: Devel Crawford. You were involved during Katrina with a song I really loved on the Our New Orleans record. I don't know if you still do it. We Shall Gather by the River.
1: I don't, but I will do it here because it's a, you know, I want to say this. Gather by the River, that song that I wrote, I recorded that song, this is a crazy thing, before Hurricane Katrina. And the Gospel Soul Children sang the original version of that song. And Katrina happened, and right there at Ultrasonic Studios, the masters were lost. And I was away. I left all the my keyboards and everything at Ultrasonic Studios, went to Brazil, and planned on coming back to finish that whole recording, and I didn't. So it was just like Dr. John says, it was only befitting, eh? That I recorded again and put it on our New Orleans, eh? You know? So that's how that ended up on that record, 2005. Yeah, yeah, but it was written before the hurricane. Yeah. These are sad songs sometimes. So that's why I stopped doing them. But come on now, right, you know.

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2: Thank you so much,
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1: On American Roots Live at the Jazz Museum in New Orleans. 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
4: When American Roots returns, Nick Spitzer is celebrating the first Americans with some of the pioneers of Indians in Rock, Buffy St. Marie, and Link Wray and the Raymen, as well as singers holding to traditions and moving forward, and something for the kids. That's coming up in the next hour of American Roots. Cloudy skies in the forecast tonight, low temperature 56 degrees. Mostly cloudy tomorrow with a high of 76. Chance of rain starts Saturday night. Overnight lows around 59 degrees. And a 70% chance of showers on Sunday with a high of 73. Currently, we have 62 degrees and cloudy skies. It's 11 o'clock. Let's get back to American Roots.

This is American Roots, celebrating Indigenous Peoples Day, now officially on the second Monday in October. You're hearing Brian Akipa, a Dakota flute maker and player from Sisseton, Wahpeton, Oyete Reservation in South Dakota. The tune is Sacred Directions.

More Brian Akepa, 2016 NEA National Heritage Fellow, coming up this hour, along with an array of Native American voices and music, traditional, creative, contemporary, and historic, including powwow chants from the Black Lodge Singers, the Athabaskan fiddle of Alaska Native Bill Stevens, a secular 49 song from Dennis Banks, the Native rocker Link Ray, and let's not forget Redbone. Also archival and current conversations with Assiniboine Cree singers from Montana, French-speaking Homas from Terrebonne Parish, Louisiana, and vocal harmonies from the women of Eulalie, all on This American Roots. We'll start with two songs from Samantha Crane, a remarkable Choctaw singer, songwriter, and musician from Shawnee, Oklahoma. This song reimagines the culture and pushes it past colonial influence. Samantha wrote Red Sky, Blue Mountain after protests against the Dakota Access Pipeline at Standing Rock, 2016. The lyrics translate as a red sky, blue mountain, born to change the world, and we did, but what have we done?

0: Samantha Crane. First, the meditation on damage to the sacred earth from oil pipelines, and then a country rock song about navigating a life passage. She doesn't want to be stuck on a big rock in the river of life. That's from her 2015 album, Under Branch and Thorn and Tree. This is American Roots, mindful of Indigenous Peoples Day, this second Monday in October. The Assiniboine Cree singers from Fort Belknap and Rocky Boys reservations in Montana carry forward their traditions and preserve the tribe's musical heritage. For five generations, the family-based group has been singing and drumming at ceremonies, powwows, and other gatherings. I spoke to Winston Stewart, Marvin Gray, and Reese Gray about the group's history and traditions.
1: Our drum name was originally Great Boy, which was on my father's side. When he passed away, he gave the drum to me, so I've been carrying the drum. So when my sister passed away, in honor of her and her mother, we changed her name to Assiniboine Cree. My father was Assiniboine, and my mother is Cree. So the name, it just kind of fit with family.
0: When somebody passes the drum, are you speaking literally of using the drum for ceremonies and song?
1: Yeah.
0: Do you also do general powwow drumming that connects you to all the other people of the Great Basin and really around America? It's become kind of the common musical language for a lot of Native Americans.
1: Yeah, we share a lot of songs with other groups, and other groups share with us, so that music keeps going on and on. It doesn't stop, you know.
0: So I've heard the term 49 songs, which are, you know, maybe more about contemporary life.
2: Yeah.
0: Somebody's got a Ford with a broken headlight. Do you do 49 songs?
3: Yes, we do.
0: Yeah.
3: We do. That's more of a social interaction. I mean, that would be equivalent to going to a concert and drinking a beer and enjoying music. That's where the 49 part comes
0: in. It's social music. That's not sacred music.
3: Yes, yes.

0: I would just like the people listening to understand, you know, that when we're singing and stuff, it's not just blatant noise. Most of the time it has meaning, you know, but like the 49 side, there's a lot of contemporariness to it. So I just want the people listening to just kind of understand how the feeling is when you hear the music, how it feels in your heart or in your mind, you know, for the people to just feel that beat, hear the noise, you know, hear the sound we're making, you know, it all comes from the heart, and it all has a good feeling and to it. When we go in powwow, you know, you could take your heartbreak and your sorrows and you go sit at the drum, or even just go watch, and that feeling that they bring, it just overwhelms you with joy and happiness, and it feels so good being around the drum.
1: The people have lived really for a very long time in what people now refer to what as the upper Midwest, boundary with Canada, which are, of course, old ways of talking about the land that aren't necessarily Native American. But what do you think happens is when people live for as many years together on the land as the people have?
0: I think a lot of togetherness and family strengthening, as well as tradition. It's a certain way of life. That powwow way of life is way different. Because if we had wanted to, we could live on a powwow trail our whole lives and be completely happy living in a tent, traveling every weekend, singing for the people, you know, because it makes us feel good. It keeps us close to the earth, how our ancestors were. We were selected by the Creator to hold these gifts, to keep in contact.
2: It's for the kids so they could carry it on.
0: For the future generations, mm-hmm. Yes, mm-hmm. Yes.
1: What's your hope for the future of the Assiniboine and Cree people?
0: My hope is that our traditions and history can be louder and more heard and stronger. I would like for more people to live the way we live, because it really is a really, really good way of life. It's really hard to explain unless you've been there or seen it or felt it, you know. And a lot of people in the world, they forget these simple things about how the grass feels on your feet or how the ground feels beneath your toes. You know, simple things like that bring a lot of meaning to your heart and your mind. You know, it's getting harder to pass these things on because our younger ones are getting corrupted by the outside world. So the few that we have, we like to really push and push and push. The ones that want to learn, yes, come and learn, because that's how we, as a Native people, go on.
1: Winston Marvin Reese, thank you for sharing your time
0: and thoughts with me here on
1: American Roots.
0: They say the greatest gift you can give to another person is time, because that's the only thing in the world you can't get back. So I thank you for your time.
1: Speaking with Winston Stewart, Marvin Gray, and Reese Gray of the Assiniboine Cree Singers at the 2022 Montana Folk Festival in Butte. Coming up, the Native American rock of the late guitarist Link Wray. First, a folk guitar strum from now controversial singer Buffy St. Marie, ostensibly Native American, raised by a Mi'kmaq family in New England. Buffy St. Marie influenced many, including Joni Mitchell. From her 1964 debut LP that received a Grammy, it's the title track of It's My Way on American Roots.

0: Yeah, what they said. Comanche, 1959, the late twang rock guitarist Link Wray of Shawnee ancestry from Dunn, North Carolina. In addition to Comanche, he also made other songs devoted to tribal names, Shawnee and Apache. He was probably best known for the rock guitar wizardry of his 1958 tune, Rumble. Link Wray was featured in the 2017 documentary film, Rumble, Indians Who Rocked the World. It also includes Buffy St. Marie, Robbie Robertson, and Jimi Hendrix. Coming up, native fiddlers from Manitoba to Alaska, as well as our archival interview with a highly influential group of Native American singers, the women of Eulalie, when American Roots returns.
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0: I'm Nick Spitzer with Native American Music and Music Makers. In 2001, I interviewed members of the groundbreaking women singers Eulalie. What follows is a listen back to Eulalie, their voices, songs, and spirits.
4: This is American Roots, where we recently had a visit in our studios from the First Nations women's trio of singers, Eulalie. Eulalie has taken American Indian music to new stylistic levels and new audiences. They began our visit with a rattle song from Mexico called Viri Kuta.

0: My name is Sunny Moreno. I'm originally from Northern California. I'm Mayan, Apache, and Yaqui, and I moved to New York in 72, and soon after I met Putafe.
1: My name is Putafe, and I'm Tuscarora. I was born and raised in New York City, and I live in North Carolina.
2: My name is Jennifer Kreisberg. I'm from Hartford, Connecticut, and I'm Tuscarora from North Carolina.
3: What does the name Eulalie mean?
1: Real simple. There's a bird, a wood thrush, the speckled breast, and when he sings or she sings, it says, wee wee wee wee. So Eulalie is the way they call the name of the bird because that's the song.
3: Maybe you could tell me a few of the things that you've kind of pulled into the sound that you've got.
2: Traditionally, there were harmonies for our people, and not just our people, a lot of people. The Northwest Coast people, I guess we've realized pretty much people along the water have harmonies for some reason.
1: I think a lot of times it's not so much that we're purposely pulling things in, but things that come out of us naturally, and because we're always fighting these ethnomusicologists who are constantly telling us
2: this came from Europe and this came from Africa.
3: Right.
2: By the time they're done, none of it came from here.
0: Well, we had a neat thing happen while we were in Corsica.
3: Huh?
0: We were sharing the bill with other singers, and there was a Bulgarian group of women singers, and we were watching them perform, and they sang this song that was note for note this song we used to sing called Ingpata, this lullaby. So we started singing it, and so you had the Bulgarian group and us singing the same song. And these are two different songs from two different parts of the world. Well, of course, the musicologists all went nuts and sang, oh, this came from
2: Bering Strait.
0: So, yeah, I mean, and we were just in tears because it was just a beautiful moment. You know, this is one of those moments that you share when, you know, when you're far away. I mean, it's just one of those precious moments.
3: Would it be possible for you to share a little of this lullaby with us?
2: Sure. By the way, it's a Sioux lullaby.
3: Mm-hmm.

Speaking with and listening to the music of Eulalie in 2001. Since then, Pura Fade created a trio in 2005 and continued to tour with Eulalie. They appeared together as the Eulalie Project and later performed at the People's Climate March in New York City. The original members of Eulalie reunited for a concert during COVID. In a few minutes, we'll go to Alaska for some indigenous fiddle music mingled with the blues. But first, it's the late Lawrence Teddy Boy Houle, a Métis fiddler from Ebb and Flow, Manitoba, in Canada, who started at an early age teaching himself to play Red River Valley on one string. Teddy Boy, of Anishinaabe ancestry, was a medicine man and ceremonialist. Mr. Houle played on our Folkmaster series at Carnegie Hall in 1990. Here he is on Baked Ridge Jig.

Eagle Island Blues, Athapascan Love Song from Bill Stevens, a Gwich'in Athapascan fiddler in eastern Alaska, where the people had cultural contact with Scottish, Irish, and French traders. Bill Stevens grew up on the frontier of Fort Yukon, where old-time fiddling was heard at all-night potlatches and other native celebrations. Eagle Island Blues is on the Smithsonian Folkways recording, Wood That Sings. Coming up, something completely different from the 70s-era preeminent Native American rock band Redbone. But how about this? In football season, the stadium powwow of Hallucination is sometimes heard at high volume. The Hallucination, formerly known as A Tribe Called Red, is a Canadian electronic music group who blend contemporary pop music with elements of First Nations vocal chanting and drumming.

back down to earth. There are also powwow performances that use vocables and some English words. They're called 49 songs. Here's Dennis Banks, an Ojibwe member of the Turtle Clan and a leader of the American Indian Movement, with a song of love and longing, One-Eyed Ford on American Roots.

0: Come and Get Your Love, 1972 remixes from Redbone, who were featured at the first Earth Day concert 1970 in Philadelphia. They are also the first Native American band to make the top five on the Billboard charts. Redbone was formed in Los Angeles 1969 by brothers Patrick and Candido Lale Vasquez Vegas. The Vasquez Vegas brothers were of Yaqui, Shoshone, and Mexican heritage. The word Redbone is an old Louisiana-Texas border term for a mixed-race person, which the band adopted to signify their ancestry. And we are back where the traditional powwow Crow Hop meets SpongeBob in a 49 song for kids when American Roots returns.
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2: I'm Nick Spitzer. We're honoring Native American cultures through music for Indigenous Peoples Day. Coming up, an archival visit to the French-speaking Houma tribe in coastal Louisiana in the late 1980s. The Black Lodge Singers from White Swan, Washington, are one of the most respected North American powwow drum groups. Specializing in traditional Northern Plains music, the 12-member group sings in their Blackfoot language while each member beats rhythm on a sacred buffalo drum. They also perform a special kids' powwow song featuring a character recognized by Gen X, Y, and Z at least. First, here's Black Lodge in full voice with Crow Hop on American Roots.

0: Black Lodge Singers with a kids' powwow song, SpongeBob SquarePants, 2005. Other powwow songs for youth featured on the album were Mighty Mouse, Flintstones, Mickey Mouse, Bunny Hop, and Monster Mash. Our final act is part of an historic documentary, New Cultures for Ancient Peoples. I produced it back in the late 1980s for a Radio Smithsonian series called Spirits of the Present. The memories bring us back to our home in South Louisiana.
1: The 6,000 members of the Houma tribe live mostly in the remote coastal bayou settlements of Jefferson, Lafourche, and Terrebonne parishes in French-speaking South Louisiana. In their original Muscogean language, Houma simply means red. With French contact, the Houmas adopted the colonial language and Catholicism.
2: Le prêtre passe en long du canal, il vient les bateaux, tous les bateaux en long du canal, il en a donc qui les suit tout. 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
3: Ouais, c'est tout le...
2: Ouais. 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
1: These men in the small fishing village of Dulac, just a few miles of marsh from the Gulf of Mexico, are speaking about the blessing of the fleet and preparation of boats for the shrimping season that opens tomorrow.
4: As-tu déjà été en skiff?
2: Oh, ouais. Moi, tout le mien aussi. Là, il y a un bord de ces vacances. Il y a five Zucuka, brand new.
4: Oh.
2: Il faut prendre les rides 4 fois.
1: The Houmas have sought federal recognition since the 1920s. Bruce Dutu is a Houma lawyer who heads the American Indian program at Dartmouth College.
5: There's this sort of this hit list of cultural identifiers asking people, what reservation are you from, assuming that all Indians are from reservations. Do you speak your language? Do you participate in ceremonies, et cetera, going down the list. And the more no's they hear to all of those questions, the more suspect they become of your Indian ancestry. And I guess to some extent... they're justified in looking at someone like us and saying, where's the claim to Indianness? But yet they are sometimes unmindful of the fact that, they've lost quite a bit as well. It's a catch-22 for the tribe, because in terms of being in a French-speaking community, we're not all the way integrated there out of choice, because the Houmas don't identify as French people. As a result, they don't gain the kind of acceptance in the French community in Louisiana. On the other hand, that's been one of the stronghold arguments of the BIA to deny recognition to the tribe, because we have all these aspects of non-Indian culture that they're looking at and saying, you're not really Indian. So it's really the historical evolution of the tribe has been such that we're in this never-never land of being in between two cultures, French and Indian.
6: Pour la douceur, son café, il connaît pas. Il met trop de sucre.
1: Houma households have a genteel, convivial quality in contrast to the rough work of hunting, fishing, trapping, and oil field jobs that sustain them. It is at home that Indian stories are told over a cup of dark roast French coffee.
2: J'aime le bon café.
1: Especially popular are accounts of people who change into animals and fishermen fighting bad weather with magic.
2: I would just come back from Mobile, Alabama, and I seen 3 water spots about a half a mile away from me. So the deckhand came up, he said, Cap, he said, what are we going to do with them water spots right around us like this here? He said, well, I said, in the olden days, we used to take a knife and we'd cut them, do it 9 times.
4: And they cross.
2: Yeah, they claim it makes it disappear. If it don't work, I say, you better hit the deck.
4: it cut them.
2: It worked.
1: Beyond all the French influence on Houma culture, the Houmas also transformed the French culture that dominates the region. They showed Cajun settlers how to build dugout pirogues, how to weave palmetto for baskets, hats, and roofing, introduced them to folk medicine and even foodways. The filet and gumbo is from sassafras, long an Indian-used spice and thickener. Crafts, such as the hunting blowgun made today by Ivy Bio, are symbols of Indian cultural continuity.
7: My mama's daddy used to make blowguns, and he used to make them out of elderberry or cypress branch, which he used to split the cypress branch and then twirl some thread around this tubing, with this hollow tubing which he had hollowed out. And then he'd take some tar and tar this thread. And then he used to go out by the fence and cut him a piece of wire so long to match the blowgun. And then he used to make a little ball on the end of this rod, this wire, and then he used to sharpen it. He actually killed animals with this.
1: Women's crafts tend to be domestic. Marie B. O'Dean's house in Dulac is surrounded by a garden of vegetables and medicinal plants. On clotheslines hang batches of drying Spanish moss and palmetto.
3: That's the with my mom. My mom tracé, coudé, faire des chapeaux, faire des
8: ventes. I learned from my mom. She made hats, baskets, brooms, fans, mats, all from palmetto. It's handwork. You don't use a machine. There aren't many others still doing this. But if the Indians don't do it, who will? Some say they'll study it, and I say, come learn. But without trying, they won't learn.
1: In physical appearance, Homas have a range of ancestral influences, from Indian to Blacks and Cajuns. Homa identity, and its sometimes purposeful denial by Indians and non-Indians in times of racial conflict, has been a basis for discrimination. Until the 1970s, there were three school systems in some places for Blacks, Whites, and Indians. The problems remain strong, especially in the small city of Houma.
7: They didn't want us in the barbershops. They used to call us, you know, like, you know, not Black people, no, you know, because it was of the savage race. They didn't want to accept us as Indians. They don't even want to hear the name of Houma Indians over here. But the people in this little town are kind of funny, especially the big shots. They all married to Indian people, most of them. They all married to my people. And most of those big shots over here in Houma, they all have Indian women. My people, my friends, my kin folks, you know. But they just want to accept others around them. Some of them are married to my cousins. And they won't even allow their mama and their daddy of their wife to go to their house because they're Indians. But he'll accept his daughter.
9: If you were known as an Indian, you were, like, put down. And I know that a lot of people kept away from the Indian word because at one time it was a bad word, just like Cajun was bad at one time. Now everybody's Cajun. And us, now, we're really proud to be Indians now.
1: Roy Parfait founded a tribal pride movement based on preservation of crafts. For him, rural bayou life continues to offer special advantages for Houma people.
9: I just love it out here on the bayous. It's kind of like a sense of freedom, you know, you have. You can walk up to the store, you know, or out in the woods, or you take your fishing line and just go up to the bridge here and throw your line and catch a redfish or a trout, you know. I really think that the bayou is unique, you know. But you talk to a lot of people and say, oh, you're from down Dulac, you know. But I think Dulac is unique. To me, it's like a little fishing village out of a book, maybe. We lived off the land, off the land, off the water. I was raised on seafood, ducks, wildlife, you know. And I never got tired of it.
0: Houma tribal member Roy Parfait speaking about his life in Dulac, Louisiana, from archival audio of New Cultures for Ancient Peoples in the late 1980s. We also heard from carver and blowgun maker Ivy Bilio and his late aunt, the palmetto weaver and healer, Marine B. O'Dean, as well as tribal leader Bruce Dutu, who is now professor of Native American and Indigenous Studies at Dartmouth College. Speaking with Bruce recently, he reminded me that the Houma tribe, now with over 17,000 enrolled members, is facing a crisis of land loss due to coastal erosion. They are the largest state-recognized tribe in Louisiana, but federal recognition has eluded them since at least the 1920s. The segment was part of Radio Smithsonian series Spirits of the Present, The Legacy from Native America, co-produced by Peggy Berryhill, known as the First Lady of Native Radio. Technical director was John Tyler. Our program is produced with colleagues at Tulane University's School of Liberal Arts. Our presenting stations, WWNO-FM at the University of New Orleans. The program was produced by Olivia Broslowski with Lauren Callahan, Reggie Morris, Steve Martin, and Rachel Orter. 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Thanks. Until that time, I'm Nick Spitzer for American Roots from PRX, Public Radio Exchange.

0: 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It's New Orleans jazz and Baton Rouge blues, plus Ethio jazz. 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
1: 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Exploration of the Unknown continues with more of Vast Horizon and Middle Below. That's next. Cloudy skies tonight, low temperature 56 degrees. Cloudy tomorrow with a high of 76. Rainy on Sunday, 60% chance of showers and a high of 73. Currently, we have 61 degrees and cloudy skies in downtown Columbus. Stay tuned. It's midnight.
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3: 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And thanks again for joining us, Audio Drama Files. We are continuing our exploration of the unknown. 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So, let's kick things off with Vast Horizon, Episode 2, Little Things. Enjoy!
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0: building restrictions with great admiration for the Order. The clouds are not our fault. We certainly did not invite them. Yes, I know that. I understand that it is disruptive, but please try to empathize with us. It is disruptive to us wherever we go. No, I've read the agreements in full, and you cannot ban someone from entering without proper cause. If you were to ban anyone, it should be the people out in those crowds. Mrs. Powell, I have to go. Good morning, Noli. I'm so glad you could join me.
1: I'm glad to be here, in the gardens with you. I would have a much better life if things were always so simple.
0: Many people would say the same. But things are always sweeter in small doses. Zhishan, Wangzhi, Nashan, Gao.
1: You sound like Dad. Clarity mixed with optimism.
0: We've been together for over 35 years. I would think we both began to sound like the other.
2: Caution. The nursery is located in the Bifrost's second wing in an area currently without life support. Attempting to reach the nursery would put the participant crew or colonist at a severe risk for loss of life or permanent brain damage.
1: Not what I need to hear. Let's get going. I need to get to the nursery. I've never been to the nursery.
2: Your heart rate and pulse are currently rising outside the normal range.
1: Because I don't know how to operate the nursery equipment or any of the procedures. If I try to go help, I put myself at risk. If I try to go help, I may not even be able to. If I try to go help, the embryos may die. If I don't go to help, the embryos will certainly die. Best course of action.
2: How may I assist you?
1: I don't know yet. How long do the embryos have? How long did you say?
2: The nursery has not been switched to emergency sustenance. Based on current cycle outputs, in vat incubation embryos will suffer nutrient loss and death within 2 to 3 hours.
1: And you can't do it?
2: Even if the Bifrost was fully operational, I would be unable to. Something has denied my ability. Given this, a manual to emergency sustenance is required.
1: Okay, how do I get there?
2: Caution. The nursery is located in the Bifrost's second wing in an area currently without life support. Attempting to reach the nursery would put the participant crew or colonist at a severe risk for loss of life or permanent brain damage.
1: Yes, I know. You already said that. Tell me something I don't know.
2: Before I can give you additional information which may help you put your life in extreme danger, you must agree to absolve the Bifrost and its systems of any legal repercussions. Please see the file I just sent to your private device.
1: I didn't receive anything because nothing is working. This is useless. So I agree. I agree. Signed, Dr. Nalira Ek. Now tell me something I don't know.
2: There's a life sign in the aft hallway.
1: A life sign? A crew member?
2: There's no longer a life sign in the aft hallway.
1: What does that mean?
2: Operational sensors momentarily detected a life sign in the aft hallway, but the life sign is no longer in the detectable zone.
1: Who was it?
2: I was unable to determine the identity of the life sign.
1: Wait, one thing at a time. Can I reach the nursery within 2 hours?
2: Caution. The nursery is located in the Bifrost's second wing.
1: Stop, I already agreed. Tell me, can I reach it in time if I choose to put myself in danger?
2: Yes.
1: Where do I go first?
2: Proceed back up the RS-E-50 access shaft you descended previously. Crawl from RS-50 to RS-40 and then to RS-E-40 to the main hall.
1: All right. I know this part. Let's get to the hall and go from there. Give me the instructions piece by piece. I won't remember it all right now.
3: I will adjust accordingly.
1: Okay, I'm going to crack that hatch in a moment.
3: There's no breathable.
1: I remember. So, what was the other life sign? What did you see? Wish me luck.
3: Good luck. The located life sign was only within sensor range for 22 seconds. While some sensors were operational, Not all in the aft hallway are able to transmit their signal. Based on the limited sensory information available to it in the individual section of the aft hallway, the life sign was humanoid, weighing approximately 85 to 95 kilograms. It possesses a standard body heat range. It does not match any registered crew files and was not equipped with a crew standard subcutaneous biometric identifier. The sensors in the area were otherwise unable to determine any additional information. Your heart rate and pulse were currently rising outside the normal range.
1: I know! Well, good to know, but also not particularly informative or reassuring.
3: Do you require assistance? Medical crew is currently unavailable to assist you.
1: I remember. So the life sign was large?
3: It weighs approximately 85 to 95 kilograms.
1: But it's not crew.
3: Yes.
1: Humanoid?
3: Yes.
1: Why would you classify it as humanoid?
3: It has characteristics resembling that of a human, right heel, two upper limbs. And I'm speaking to you, Nalira, a human.
1: Thank you. I do remember that, but why not call it human?
3: Given the sensory data available, viewing the life sign with the spectrum of visible light was not possible, so an assessment was made based on infrared data.
1: Oh. You just didn't see it properly?
3: Much of the Bifrost is not operating at optimal efficiency.

0: AI. What's next?
1: Follow the path for Cantina 4A.
0: Which would be?
1: Once you have exited the RSE-40 hatch, turn to your right and look down the hall. There will be a blue line. Follow it to the upcoming left hallway.
0: Can you turn on more lights in here?
1: The emergency auxiliary lights are operational.
0: How is my timeline looking for the nursery embryos?
1: The nursery has not been switched to emergency sustenance. Based on current cycle outputs, in that incubation embryos will suffer nutrient loss and death within 1.5 to 2.5 hours.
0: And it is possible for me to get there on time?
1: The nursery is located in the Bifrost second wing in an area currently without life support. To reach the nursery within 1.5 hours, there is only one possible path to take, though it does pass through lifeless zones. Given this route, it is possible to make it to the nursery within a 1.5 hour time frame.
0: Well, just keep me on track. Should I run?
1: Running can gain you up to 15 minutes.
0: Well, I could use the peace of mind. So the life sign may be a person, or an unregistered crew pet. A stowaway?
1: I do not have answers to those questions.
0: Neither do I.
1: You are nearing a right turn. Turn right and proceed to the next intersection.
0: Shouldn't I be turning left to cross the band bridge?
1: The path along the band bridge is sealed due to unequal pressurization. It would require an additional hour or more to crawl through several hundred RS ducts. The path will not allow you to reach the nursery within the required time frame.
0: So where am I headed?
1: Hull access port 148.
0: Wait. Hull. Outside. I'm going outside?
2: Yes.
0: That's a rather large lifeless zone.
2: It is the only path available to reach the nursery on time.
0: I'm not an astronaut. I can't go out there. Why are you telling me this now? We're running out of time.
2: You requested that I give you instruction piece by piece, citing a lack of sufficient memory recall.
0: What do I do? I can't go out there. Tell me where to go for the band bridge.
2: If your intention is to switch the nursery to emergency sustenance and maintain the potential viability of the embryos, then the band bridge is not an option. If this is not your intention, I recommend abandoning this route and finding a safe place to send out a possible rescue signal.
0: What? No, of course I have to help. I have to help. I can do this. Where do I go?
2: You are nearing a right turn. Turn right and proceed to the next intersection.
0: This path of yours does have a spacer, right? 拜托, 你答应, 你最好给我答应。
1: Yes,

0: anything else I should know?
1: The unidentified life sign has reappeared in an area with semi-operational sensors.
0: Where?
1: It is heading toward the F sectors from an area near Cantina 3A.
0: What? That's near us. Near me, I mean. It's below me.
1: The life sign does appear to be following you.
0: That's... Well... Any idea what it is yet?
1: No.
0: Just how much further to the access port?
1: At your current pace, Hull Access Port 148 will be through an access hatch on your right in 15 minutes.
0: Is the life sign still following me?
1: Sensors at the lower level are not fully operational, but as of the last recorded data, its vector closely matches your own. You have not stopped running.
0: I didn't plan on stopping. If you could tell me it's just Deck 5 technician Lawrence McKinney or another crew member, it would not be such an issue. Otherwise, I can think of several real and possible reasons for why I will not stop running.
1: I cannot tell you that it is Deck 5 technician Lawrence McKinney or another crew member.
0: I know.

0: I know.
1: The access hatch for hall access port 148 will be on your right in 500 meters. May I compliment you?
0: If you would like.
1: You have commendable stamina.
0: Thank you. It's the legs. Can you give me an update on the life sign?
1: Given information from limited sensors, it still appears to head in the same direction, though it is taking some detours.
0: Why?
1: Similarly to many parts of the Bifrost, many areas of the deck below your current position are currently suffering from malfunctions or support inactivity. A direct path would be impossible or very difficult to maintain.
0: Any new information on it?
1: It has been confirmed that the life sign is humanoid, 85 to 95 kilograms, and new data shows it is 190 to 200 centimeters in height.
0: Is it possible for the biometric identifiers on crew members or colonists to deactivate or malfunction?
1: Yes.
0: Could this be the case with the life sign? Could it be someone with malfunctioning identification?
1: This is a possibility.
0: How many crew members fit the physical description of 85 to 95 kilograms and 190 to 200 centimeters tall? That's a bit outside the normal, so it can't be many.
1: The crew manifest is updated with every crew member's and colonist's most current physical information. The crew manifest contains 20,482 members with heights between 190 to 200 centimeters and 38,527 members with weights between 85 to 95 kilograms. The average uniform work boot also adds a 3-centimeter heel. If calculating for boot heel, the lift for crew members in the height range of 187 to 197 centimeters reaches 29,521 members. The list of crew falling into all sets of parameters contains 26,692 members.
0: So, not helpful. Can you just reach out to them?
1: I do not have the required permissions to speak to non-crew members.
0: 你当然没有权限. Thanks for trying. At least 26,000 is significantly fewer than 400,000.
1: That is true.
0: Is this it?
1: Yes. You have reached the access hatch for hull access port 148.
0: And there is no alternative to this.
1: This is the only possible path that will allow you to reach the nursery within 75 to 135 minutes.
0: The access panel is not working.
1: The access panel is not operational. Please follow the printed manual override instructions on the door to open and reveal the hatch. Pressurization and depressurization procedures are still operational when manual seal is completed.
0: The suits are in here, right?
1: Yes. They are located in the receptacle to your left.
0: I've only ever done the emergency EVA training.
1: Nalira, your heart rate and pulse are currently rising outside the normal range.
2: Did you overexert yourself during the run?
0: No. Just looking out the window. I can't go out there. I'll never make it. Where would I even go?
1: If your intention is to switch the nursery to emergency sustenance and maintain the viability...
0: 你没在听我说话! I can't do this. It's just big empty space out there. How am I even going to reach where I am going? If I'm the only one left, no one can pull me back in. No one can help me.
1: I will help you. You are working very hard to do something you think is right. I am sorry that you feel so much emotional discomfort.
0: Thank you. This is all for the embryos. This isn't for me. Woman's over. What do I do?
1: Please don the suit and prepare yourself to exit the hut.
0: right, or if systems are working. Before I put this all on...
1: To check the systems and tanks attached to your chosen suit, please press the test indicator on your readout. When prompted, select which tank and system to assess, or run launch assessment.
0: Breathe. All clear. In the clear, and propulsion. So I'm fine. I should be fine.
1: Your heart rate continues to increase.
2: Do you require assistance?
0: I know!
2: Medical crew is currently unavailable
0: to
2: assist you.
0: No, I'm fine. Just terrified.
1: I have a selection of calming music proven to help reduce anxiety. Would you like me to place that for you?
0: Sure. Thank you. So I just go out there.
1: I have temporarily disabled all emergency auxiliary lights on the second wing of the bypass, except for those with external windows near hull access port 292. That is the closest hull access port to the nursery. Using the propulsion system of the suit, you must pilot yourself towards the lights to locate the hull access port. Do you require information on how to re-enter the external hull access port?
0: No. It's written here on the hatch.
1: Do you require more information before departing?
0: No. Just thinking. Helmet on. And out. AI?
2: How may I assist you, Nalira?
0: Thank you for putting the lights on. It's helpful.
1: I will help you for as long as I am able. Do you understand the propulsion system?
0: Yes. Okay, I'm accelerating toward the light.
1: Is there anything else that you need, Delira?
0: AI? Are you there?
1: We're past the outside boundary.
0: AI? No. Propulsion tank has a leak, and some kind of line has been dislodged. What do I do?
2: I am not an EVA AI, so my assistance is limited.
0: I think I'm going to be sick.
2: Given your spin, please adjust the angle and release your right propulsion to course correct, but only if you are facing the Bifrost.
0: I can't tell. Tell me when.
2: I cannot. I do not know.
0: I'll just do it. 现在.
2: Caution. Your signal is getting weaker. You are headed out into space.
0: I know, okay? So... course correcting. I can see the lights.
2: Your signal is returning. Your present course will take you toward the hatch.
0: If the tanks last, what did I bump into? What am I,
1: How may I assist you? 还是我改说中文?
0: No. Just... how are your sensors at the bottommost level of Wing 1?
2: 97% of sensors across all of Wing 1, Level 1, are inoperable.
0: As far as I can tell, it's gone. It looks like the Bifrost hit something.
2: Nolira.
0: Yes?
2: Based on current cycle outputs, in that incubation embryos will suffer nutrient loss and death within 50 to 110 minutes.
0: I'm heading to the hatch. How long will it take to get to the nursery from the access hatch?
2: From Hall Access Port 292 to the nursery, it is 3 kilometers. And the Hall Access Port pressurization procedure will take 15 minutes.
0: AI.
2: How may I assist you?
0: Please turn the music off now. Thank you.
2: Your heart rate is rising again.
0: I'm containing my thoughts, trying to not think about it.
2: About what, Nolira?
0: Not helpful.
2: Congratulations on your successful EVA transition from external hall access port 148 to external hall access port 292. I will begin turning on the emergency auxiliary power lights for the path to the nursery while pressurization is underway. Please follow the printed directions on the external hall access port hatch to enter into the hall access port and close the hatch to begin pressurization.
0: You're long-winded, but thank you.
2: Pressurization has begun.
0: 15 minutes?
2: Yes.
0: Wake me when it's over.

0: Zizi?
1: Welcome home, Nolira. What may I do for you?
0: Please boil some water for tea.
1: Of course. What kind of tea would you like for me to make you?
0: 新娘毛尖 Light steeping.
1: A wonderful choice. Your tea will be ready in 4 minutes.
0: Thank you.
1: Excuse me. There's an incoming call requested from Dr. Wu.
0: Accept. Hello, Miriam.
2: Nolira, how are you?
0: After today, rather well, I'd say. I'm about to have some tea.
2: I just got off the phone with Whitesmith. She's going for something a little stronger.
0: Lucky her. And you? How are you handling the news?
2: We knew it was coming. The Exilarchy was never going to be swayed.
0: That debate at the Theocratic Senate was not meant to be public. It only escalated the issues. What if those recordings had never leaked?
2: We can't dwell on that. It showed us they will never change.
0: This is their home. We don't have the right to ask them to change.
2: And we have a moral obligation to do what we can.
0: I'm not saying it's right, Miriam. I'm just saying it's complicated.
2: Sorry.
0: No apologies needed. At the end of the day, at least we don't work directly for the government.
2: Not really an upside, but I know what you mean.
0: Do you think we'll be working under normal operating procedures tomorrow?
2: I don't see why not. I don't think the Exilarchy is too concerned with tiny rhizospheres. More likely, they're thinking on an interplanetary level.
0: Speaking of rhizospheres, did you get the recent memo with the new data from Dr. Bashar?
2: No. When did it go out?
0: About 15 minutes ago.
2: I'm off work. I'll just see it in the morning. I try to separate my life and my work.
0: I'm surprised to hear you say that, and so proudly.
2: My work speaks to my ability. I don't need to be on call in wee hours.
0: My tea will be ready soon. I'll see you at the lab tomorrow. Until we hear otherwise, everything goes on as usual.
2: Enjoy your tea, Nolira, and have a good evening.
0: You too.
1: Your tea will be ready soon. Is there anything else I may assist you with?
0: Read me the headline from today's press release from Dr. Imke Bonn.
1: Theocratic Senate stands with Exilarchy. War declared upon our elected technocracy and the free planets.
0: That's the one. Please continue.
3: Nolira, wake up. It is nearly time to leave the hull access port. You may now take off your EVA suit.
0: Oh no. How long was I asleep?
3: About 14 minutes.
0: I'm so sorry for the way I acted.
3: Who are you apologizing to?
0: You, I guess?
3: You do not need to apologize to me, but if it relieves you of some of your emotional stress, then I accept your apology.
0: Thank you. Will I be passing through any areas without life support?
3: I've calculated a route to avoid these areas, to the best of my currently limited sensory abilities. Given this, several areas and your destination in the nursery are currently without life support.
0: I'll just hold on to this suit then.
3: It is against protocol 3.0.
0: I'm the only one here, so no one will care. I'm not hurting anyone.
3: When leaving hull access port 292, you will face the access hatch. Once through the access hatch, take a right, then begin down the hall for 2.1 kilometers.
0: Right.
3: Why are you on the ground?
4: Do you require assistance? Medical crew is currently unavailable to assist you.
0: No, it's just my legs. The spacewalk zero gravity just... I don't know, they stopped working. I'll reset them and we'll be on our way. I'll be on my way. Reset limb settings. Left leg, right leg, left arm. I take gravity for granted. Okay, to the nursery.

0: stop running.
1: Something wrong?
0: The following section is sealed. Please take the next left and then the next right to detour.
1: Why is this door closed? Is the nursery through here?
0: The area beyond this door is currently without life support. As such, the door is sealed. To reach the halls with access to the nursery, please enter the access shaft labeled RSE 295 on your right. Proceed one hatch over before descending. Warning! When opening the RSE 296 hatch, the access shaft hatches will no longer contain suitable quantities of breathable atmosphere or temperature regulation at this time.
1: Well, thanks for being so accurate.

0: last time I had to crawl this much. These legs are made for supporting me, not for me lugging them around. Just one hatch over, right?
1: Yes.
0: Where to now? Whoa, it's cold in here.
1: I have illuminated the emergency auxiliary lights in the hall, and the emergency lights above the nursery are set to blink.
0: Lots of these lights blink.
1: I've only set one light to blink. Additional blinking lights are the result of a malfunction.
2: Good morning. So, you don't look like it. Are you okay?
3: Oh, Basil. Sorry. I just haven't been sleeping well. I promise, though, my research won't be interrupted. You have my word.
2: I know you'll do fine, but I'm worried about you. Did you ever fix the drip in your apartment? Are you getting the right vitamins?
3: Vitamins?
2: Yeah, Mika, vitamins. You build robots, but you aren't one.
3: I don't know. I know I should think about it, but I don't know where to start.
2: Well, you don't have to now. Let Kara do that for you. Here, I'll show you.
3: What is it?
2: A quiz. You take a short 5-minute online quiz about your diet, particular health goals, and your lifestyle, and Kara will put together your personal scientifically backed recommendations for protein powders, vitamins, and more. You don't have to worry about choosing based off the supplements themselves, but off the goals you hope to achieve.
3: I could really use a boost right now with all the work piling up.
0: Me too, lady.
3: It says it can help with managing stress, increasing energy, better sleep. Oh, Basil, I could really use that. I just want to feel better.
2: Good. 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
2: 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I hope it helps, Mika. I'll see you at the robotics lab afterwards.
0: So many things don't seem to be functioning right. Light included. I can't tell which one is the nursery.
1: Please continue down the hall, and I will tell you when you have reached the door for the nursery.
0: Gravity is still operational in here.
1: Based on previous conversations, you may like to know that the life sign is headed down a path that may lead it to the band bridge to the second wing.
0: Do you think it's still trying to follow me?
1: I do not know.
0: Does it have access to your sensory data? Can it tell where I am?
1: I do not know.
0: What do you know?
1: You have reached the nursery.
0: Oh.
1: Based on current cycle outputs, in that incubation embryos will suffer nutrient loss and death within 30 to 90 minutes.
0: I can fix this. How can I fix this?
1: Several nursery incubators have suffered malfunctions, but the majority continues to be operational.
0: I can tell some of them didn't make it.
1: The nursery has not been switched to emergency sustenance. Switching the nursery to emergency sustenance will activate additional emergency auxiliary power to the nursery and put the embryos and fetuses into static stasis.
0: How do we get to that solution? I hear beeps.
1: My auditory sensors for this room are not fully operational. Many of my sensors in the nursery are suffering from significant malfunctions. Do the auditory indicators come from a local system?
0: No, they didn't. It's inside my suit. My legs are running out of power.
4: 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Mixed and mastered by Brandon Strader. Starring Siobhan Lumsden as Dr. Nolira Eck. Tanya Maloyevich as the AI. Jordan Cobb as Dr. An Tui. Sophie Yang as Dr. Miriam Wu. And Spring Ho as Zizi. The title theme for VAST Horizon, Adrift, was written by Brandon Boone, and translations were provided by Sophie Yang. This episode could not be possible without our friends at Himalaya. 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
1: Well, that's okay. We can go another night. Oh, I see. It's all right. It's fine. Thank you for letting me know. Okay. Have a good evening. Bye. Looks like it's just you and me again tonight, Sans. Charming. Yeah, it's fine. It was a long shot anyway. Or not. Hello? Oh, hey, Gordon. What? No, I didn't... Well, they're not going anywhere. Yes. Yes. I'll do it tomorrow. Yes. Yes, I know. Yes. Okay. Bye. I'm going to make more tea. Do you want anything from the kitchen? I mean, I was just being polite, but whatever. Jasmine tea? When did I get that? Why not?

0: Evening, Taylor.
1: Hello, girl.
0: What are you drinking?
1: Jasmine tea. Just found some in my cupboard and I thought it would... Oh, of course it's turned into mud. Great. Just... Brilliant. What's up, girl?
0: Something strange is happening in the below.
1: That is usually the case, yes.
0: This is different. No one really knows what's going on.
1: Really?
0: Yeah. And it seems to be happening everywhere.
1: I'll get my bag. I know. Very strange. I will be careful, don't worry. Funny. Well, have fun paying the rent when I'm dead. I don't know how long I'll be. Hopefully not long. Got a busy evening of nothing planned. I'm ready.
0: How's Sans?
1: Oh, I don't know, she doesn't talk to me. Let's go. So what am I looking for?
0: Over there.
1: What?
0: There. Right there.
1: I don't know what I'm looking at.
0: That thing. I'm pointing at it.
1: Behind the phone box.
0: The what?
1: It's a phone box. They've always been here. Seriously, girl?
0: Just wait.
1: What? Look, Gil. It's a perfectly ordinary, disused, neglected, suspicious-smelling phone box. Albeit with a slightly greasier receiver. You had me worried there. You made it seem like something bad was happening.
0: There! It's doing it again!
1: What's going on?
0: They keep making this noise. Nobody knows what it is or what to do.
1: Do you not have phones down here? You could just answer it.
0: We're ghosts, Taylor.
1: Ah, yes. Sorry. Right, well, tell everyone to calm down for a second. Hello?

0: Hello? Anyone there?
1: Finally! Someone who can answer a phone.
0: Sorry to have kept you waiting. Who is this?
1: No. You first.
0: What?
1: You first.
0: I'm Taylor. I'm from the middle.
1: The middle? You shouldn't be here.
0: I agree, but it seems someone had other ideas.
1: Why are you here, Taylor from the middle?
0: I'm here to talk to you. See if I can help.
1: Help me? What makes you think I want help?
0: You're in the below. That means you're stuck.
1: Is that so?
0: This is new.
2: What happened?
0: I think there's someone in your phones, Gil.
2: What should we do now?
0: Wait until they ring back, I suppose.
2: Should we try a different phone?
0: Yes. They're more likely to call a phone that isn't on fire. Let's go.

0: I feel like we're being watched.
1: Yeah, we've got quite a crowd following us at the moment.
0: Why?
1: Not much happens around here.
0: Well, that's not true.
1: For you, maybe. Ooh, I hear ringing.
0: Of course. It's an old phone shop.
1: How strange.

0: Very funny.
1: Hello.
0: Hello.
1: So why you, Taylor from the middle? Why are you the only one that can be here?
0: That's not for me to explain. Not that I could if I wanted to. You never told me your name, I told you mine.
1: I am the voice on the phone.
0: Creative.
1: You say you help things like me.
0: Yes. If there's a spirit in the below that needs help.
1: How do you know they need help?
0: If a spirit is malevolent, then it means they need help.
1: And I'm malevolent?
0: I'm beginning to think so.
1: And what do you do with malevolent spirits?
0: Figure out what they want. If someone's in the below, they have unfinished business that they want resolved. And, like people in the middle, they get stressed and panicky when they can't get what they want. Start lashing out.
1: And what do you do if these spirits don't want to cooperate?
0: They usually do. I can't imagine being stuck down here is very pleasant. Listen, Mr. Voice on the phone. You're very lucky in that you can communicate clearly. If you tell me what you want, I can help. Hello? You getting anything?
2: No, it's just us.
0: Where did everybody else go?
2: They're still outside. Buildings can be a bit claustrophobic.
1: You seem to know a lot about this place, Taylor, from the middle.
0: I had a good guide.
1: Tell me, how do you know that any of this is real?
0: What?
1: How do you know that all of this place, a place only you can enter, isn't the product of a deranged imagination?
0: I'm deeply flattered.
1: Is it conceivable, Taylor from the middle, that you've spent so much time alone with no one that your mind has loosened its grip on everything?
2: He doesn't live alone. He has a cat.
3: Well, technically the cat has him, I suppose.
1: This place isn't real, is it? You can't prove otherwise. Even if you could, who would you show it to? Nobody would believe you. Nobody would listen. You'd be even more alone.
0: If this is all in my head, then I have ample imagination to deal with you.
1: Yes. Accept it. Don't question it. The truth hurts. Just like everything else hurts when you're solved.
0: I really don't understand what you want.
1: We'll talk later, Taylor from the middle. And remember, bad things will happen.
2: Hey, you okay?
0: Yeah, I'm just tired.
2: What do we do now?
0: We wait, I guess. Gil, how long have you been in the below?
2: Oh, I don't know. Haven't really been counting. Time's difficult to measure after your time runs out. I think I got here a little while before you started coming through. Why?
0: Nothing.
2: What's that noise?
0: Oh, no.
2: Oh, yeah, you better run.
0: Bye!
2: I don't have to run. Because I'm a ghost.
4: Can I help you, mate?
0: What? Oh, no, just, thank you. I'm fine, thank you. Just, tripped, I think.
4: Okay, you gonna be okay?
0: Yes. Thank you. You have a good evening.
4: I'll try.
0: What? Okay.
5: Thank you.
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4: We wish to remind our listeners that bad things

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1: 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If you enjoy Middle Below, we'd highly recommend you check out her show. It's spooky, like our show. It's also set in Glasgow, like our show. So please, go check out Glasgow Ghost Stories. You won't regret it.
2: 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This is Kathy Ornella signing off.

0: And now, time for a break with 2-Minute Tales.
1: Uh-huh. Yeah. Oh. No, wait. I'm serious. Okay. What? Well, that's what I'm saying. Wait, I can't hear you. Wait, hold on. A big truck just went by. I know. Okay. Well, but you never told me. Ah.

0: Uh-huh.
1: No way.
0: Oh, man.
2: Mmm. Mm-hmm. Mm-mm.
0: Wait, what? I'm losing you. Can you talk right into the phone? Just talk straight into the phone. Well? Well, there were... Yeah, like 4 inches. Yeah, okay. Uh-huh. Bye.
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day you were born. And W.C. Handy was blowing his horn. And all over Memphis, the music grew quiet. Mystery Train put a hush on the night. 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And the wind was a whisper through the tops of the trees. 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

Twice at the county fair, and the second time Ben, our friend who worked the business end, said a guy from a label was there. 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

0: 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Every week we bring you the conversations that shape Columbus, straight from your not-for-profit Columbus Metropolitan Club. 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This week, what would it take for Columbus to truly become known as a city of service? In a city of service, people show up. They take the initiative to improve their communities and inspire the rest of us to do the same. This week, we explore how individuals and organizations in Central Ohio can turn great ideas into action and how a passion for service takes root in the next generation. Joining us this week, Columbus City Council member Nancy Day Ockauer, Lauren Hagen, CEO of the Columbus Metropolitan Library, and Mike Koppel, Program Specialist with Honor Flight Columbus. Your host is Dr. Frederick Burtley, President and CEO of COSI and CEO of the National Veterans Memorial and Museum. Let's dive into this week's Columbus Metro Club Forum. Can Columbus become a city of service?
1: Thank you very much, Ali, and thank you for the dedication of Coca-Cola to the company. Really appreciate that. Good morning, everyone. It was a trick. Good afternoon, everyone. All right, so quick question. How many of y'all, this is your first time in this building? Show of hands. Okay, so most of you have been here before, so might have heard this. But you heard from our erudite president, Colonel William Butler, describe our mission. The mission here at the National Veterans Memorial and Museum is to honor all veterans, elevate their stories, and amplify the power of service for everyone, everywhere. And that's why we're here today, to talk about service. But this space is so special to be the forum, the epicenter of a discussion on service, because of who led the charge for us being here to begin with. So there were many community leaders and powerful individuals that said, we want to create a national institution that venerates the people who choose to put on the cloth, many of whom make the ultimate sacrifice to make sure we can have the freedoms we have in this great nation. And they got together, but they were led specifically by Senator John Glenn. And if you want to talk about the embodiment of service, this is an individual who first served this great nation by being a Marine aviator. I was corrected. I thought he was a naval aviator, but I found out he was in the Marines. But he was an aviator in the Marines. That's a big chunk of service right there. Then he left that, and he became a NASA astronaut. Now, there are 8 billion people on planet Earth. And if you were to ask how many astronauts we've ever had in humanity, it's a grain of sand compared to all the sand on all the beaches. That's an incredible accomplishment. And as you know, he was the first human being to circumvent our planet successfully. And he did that, by the way, sidebar conversations, on the calculus of a woman, mathematician and engineer, an African-American woman, nonetheless, right? Christina Johnson. So if you've ever seen the movie Hidden Figures, that's what that story's about. So Senator John Glenn could have packed it away and said, look, I've done a lot. I've served this country. He didn't. He did a final amazing gesture, ran for office, became not just a senator, but one of the greatest senators, not just of Ohio, one of the greatest senators this nation has ever seen. So to have that individual lead the establishment of this institution and create the National Veterans Memorial Museum right here in the city of Columbus, this is a perfect space and place to have this conversation. In the case of National Veterans Memorial Museum, we're super excited because we partner with the 3 folks here. We work very closely with the folks at the Honor Flight. And so we'll talk more about that. I'm going to let him explain. I don't know if, let me actually change it. How many of y'all have been on an Honor Flight? Okay, so there's a lot of people that haven't been on Honor Flight. So we have to describe what that is. That's incredible. And then next we have Ms. Hagen, who represents the library, as you know. She's the CEO. And we have a program called Service in Action, where we've created 6 different reading nooks in 6 different library branches in this great city, as well as a 7th at the National Library of Congress in Washington, D.C. And these reading nooks are places and spaces where kids and adults can read and learn about veteran stories and be inspired to provide service in their communities and their ecosystems. And then last but not least, we work a ton with the city. So having Councilwoman Akar here is super fantastic. One of the biggest events we did recently is in recognition of the 25th year of 9/11. We actually hosted, right where you all are sitting, an activation to pack meals. We had 340 volunteers. This is part of a national effort. 340 volunteers were in this space, and they packed over 117,000 meal packets for communities and people in need, and that was done in partnership with the City of Columbus. So with that, we have the right 3 people. I'm going to jump right to it. I'm going to start with you. I'm dear sir. Let me pull my notes here. Mr. Koppel, and this question I actually would like all 3 of you to answer. Mr. Koppel, what does service mean to you as an individual?
2: Thank you, Doctor, and thanks to all the hosts for this event today. I'm very happy to be here. I'll give you a quick rundown of Honor Flight, what we do if you're not familiar with it. Honor Flight flies veterans at no cost to Washington, D.C. to see the memorials that were built in their honor. Honor Flight began back in 2007 with an idea of a veteran after the World War II memorial was completed. And that gentleman, who is actually from Ohio, this all took place in Springfield, said, hey, this World War II memorial was not complete until 50 years after World War II ended. How are we going to make sure that the veterans who are still with us that served in that war get to see their memorial? So he and another gentleman got together, and they started flying veterans to Washington, D.C. on small private planes, and that's what became Honor Flight. We are one of over 100 hubs in the country that are part of the Honor Flight network, and Honor Flight Columbus specifically flies about 800 veterans per year to Washington, D.C. That's 10 flights. We have about 80 veterans per flight. We take them to all of the memorials, and we bring them home to a very welcoming community at the Columbus Airport, usually 2,000 to 3,000 people cheering, police bands, children, families. It's a wonderful celebration of their service. And our mission is very similar to the NVMM. We share the goal of sharing veteran stories. So our mission is to honor senior veterans with trips to Washington, D.C., share their stories, both for current generations and future generations, and to celebrate their service with a welcome home that many did not have 50 years ago. So with that said, I began as a volunteer with Honor Flight back in 2021. And so getting around to your question, sir, what does service mean to me as an individual? What service means to me is giving my time to a mission that aligns with my why. My why began as I want to help veterans. I want to serve veterans. And I learned about Honor Flight, and I thought to myself, that sounds like a wonderful experience. How do I get involved? I thought my first involvement would be to do an event or a fundraiser or something. It turned out I got a spot as a guardian on a flight. And a guardian spends the entire day with 2 veterans. You're responsible for those veterans, taking them around, showing them their memorials, helping with whatever they need, and then bringing them home to a very welcoming community to celebrate their service. When I got done with that day, it's a long, exhausting day that starts at 5:30 in the morning, minus whatever time you got out of bed, and you get back to the airport at around 9:30 at night. And I didn't think to myself that was 18 hours of tiring volunteer work. I thought to myself that was one of the most rewarding days I've had in my life. And what I realized was that I received from that experience far more than I gave. And I was addicted immediately. And I wanted to be part of it. And I wanted to be on every flight that I could. Recently, just a few months ago, I had the opportunity to join the Honor Flight Columbus staff, which I'm very honored and proud to be part of it because it allows me to serve the mission even more directly. So for me, service means giving my time for something that aligns with my why. Talked a little bit about what my why is. I also really enjoy the aspect of service that makes me feel like I'm part of a mission or a community. I'm not just showing up to do some, quote, volunteer work. I'm there to be part of a team that collaborates to make this mission successful, and the number of volunteers that we have that do different things for us to prepare for a flight and on a flight, it's pretty overwhelming. We're blessed with very strong service commitment from our community. So I think that's how I think of service. And I think what's very important to me is that I feel like I'm getting more than I give. And that's how I know that the service that I'm providing is important to me and worth my time.
1: Well, thank you very much, Mr. Koppel. So if you all have not participated on an honor flight mission, this is a gentleman to speak to, but it is absolutely an empowering experience. It's an important experience to serve the veterans in that way, but as he mentioned, it's an empowering experience for you yourself as a guardian. Ms. Hagan, you're running one of the biggest library networks in the nation. What does service mean to you?
3: Well, I'm very fortunate that every day I show up to work, I get to be thinking about how we as a library system in Franklin County are serving the needs of our community. As many of you know, libraries are, of course, all about connecting people to stories every day, and understanding people through their stories helps us to better serve our community. But we also provide a lot of resources to the community through partnerships with organizations like COSI and MVMM and many other organizations that allow us to meet different needs that the community has. And so I'm very fortunate that every day I get to think about how the library and the teams that work at the library can best serve our community. I think that that's really so central to the work that the 850 people that work at CML think about every day. Every interaction that they have with a customer is in service to those people. So people come in with a lot of needs. They may want a book recommendation. They may need help navigating a social service need. So maybe they need to sign up for food stamps and aren't sure what the process looks like for that. Or maybe they need help completing a job application because they're looking for employment. And our staff every day show up and help people navigate those needs. So I'm really fortunate in that regard that that's part of the work that I get to do every day. As a, you know, professional training, I am a CPA. I studied accounting. And I think from the perspective of how I transitioned from more of a corporate environment to working in a nonprofit space, so I worked in higher education and then transitioned to public library work. You know, for me, it's really about how do we as individuals use the talents and experiences that we have to make a difference in the communities that we work in. So from a personal perspective, that's always been really important to me. And then I have two sons. I have a 12-year-old and a 9-year-old. And I think one of the things that I think about related to service a lot is how do I instill a service orientation and a service mindset in my children. So how do I show them how they can be a good neighbor and a good friend, and that there are just small acts of service that we can do every day? You know, I try to encourage my sons to hold the door open for people, or to ask a friend that maybe is having a bad day, you know, what they can do to help, or, you know, different ways and different small acts that if we start young can make a big difference. I think in reference to an organization here in Columbus called Seeds of Caring that is doing a lot of that work and helping families connect their children to opportunities to serve their community in a variety of different ways. So my children and I have made lunches and hygiene kits for people experiencing homelessness. And so there's a lot of opportunities that we have in our community to connect young people to service opportunities. So that's something I think about personally, is how do we do that and instill those values in kids at a young age so that long term, those are values that we all have as adults as well.
1: Thank you, Lauren. I mean, already we've heard a theme here, one, finding your why, you know, volunteering, but volunteering as part of something of a bigger group, a bigger whole. It often feels like you give back and you get back. And then to your point, you know, talking about the vertical transfer of service? You know, it's not something that kind of just happens. You got to inspire that next generation. So how do you get children, your children or children in the community to think about that? Well, Councilwoman Akar, you're an elected official. So by definition, you embody service. So what's your perspective on what service means to you?
4: Service is actually in my DNA. I was raised by the greatest generation, a generation that believed in service. They believed in helping your neighbor. And so I grew up assuming that everybody helped their neighbor. Everybody would go out of their way. Everybody would belong to a service organization, would take part in volunteer activities. And then as an adult, it was a bit of a surprise to discover that that was not the case. So for me, I started out that way. And I cannot imagine not wanting to spend my time being of service to others. I am also, by trade, a United Methodist pastor, and so grew up in that Wesleyan tradition of service is just the response you have to the grace that you've been given. And so I have always been very active. While other people have hobbies and go fishing and do crafts, volunteering was always my hobby. My husband thinks I'm weird. He'll go, well, what are you going to do this weekend? And I'm like, oh, well, I'm going to go volunteer at the produce giveaway, or I'm going to go, you know, help out at this and that and the other thing. And he just thinks that's really weird. But the joy that you get from being of service to someone who will give nothing back to you, you are just helping a fellow human being, is such an incredible experience. And to see the faces of people who are, you know, in need of something, and you're just helping them out because you're a fellow human being, is very rewarding. So you give a lot of joy and you receive a lot of joy. And so for me, that service is just a way of life. It's a way that you are in community. It is a way that you help build our society. It is a way you make the world a better place. When I ran for office, my tagline was that I wanted to do more good for more people. And that is the way I've continued to live my life.
1: Well, I love that. And clearly, you know, through your CV and what you just shared, it is absolutely in your DNA. So you are wired in that way. As a life scientist, playing along the metaphor of the DNA, I'd love to think about how we transfect, i.e. how we pass that DNA in others who don't necessarily have it, who's not innate. And I'm sharing that as a setup for, I'm going to come back to you with a follow-up question right now, which is, you know, we live in interesting times. There's this famous Asian proverb that says, you should be so lucky to live in interesting times. Well, times are interesting. And by the way, for me, I don't mind if they're boring for the next little while because they're a little crazy. But when you think about politics at the regional and national landscape, things are tough, and we're not necessarily as civil and as acting in service. So as an elected official, what can the rest of us, how do we think about squaring that circle where people who, by definition, as elected officials, are trying to serve a community, but you're seeing a lot of the politics, and it just doesn't feel civil. So any comments or guidance for the rest of us to how we kind of square that circle?
4: Somewhere along the line, somebody thought it was a good idea to be a jerk, and they get joy out of being mean and disrespectful, and they're addicted to the clickbait of all the social media, you know, attention that they get. And so they have lost sight of service, and too many of them are focused more on bringing attention to themselves as opposed to focusing on what they can do for others. And so I think one is just an example. If you follow, in Franklin County, we have incredible elected officials. And if you follow them on their social media, you'll see that they are all out in the community doing things, connecting with people. Make those things the clickbait. Oh, I saw Cheryl Sullivan out in the community doing something. I saw the mayor out at a community event. I saw the council president volunteering on a thing. draw attention to those things so that we can reset the public psyche to these are the important things. These are the things that we need to be highlighting and not highlighting conflict and bad behavior.
1: I love that because that gives us hope, this idea of having the capacity to reset people's thinking and behavior. So love that. So, Mr. Koppel, you know, you're serving veterans. We are in the National Veterans Memorial Museum. One of the things that we commonly hear when we approach a veteran and ask them about their why, they often say, it's not about me, it's about we. With that, what can we learn specifically from the veteran experience about the importance of serving? And in their case, of course, they serve the country by putting on the cloth and being part of the military. But service, as we've heard from the three of you, extends far beyond that. What can we learn from the veteran experience about service?
2: One thing that I've taken away from my interactions with veterans along those lines, Doctor, is that veterans are very anxious to share their stories. And we have a wonderful partner here at the NVMM who travel with us on honor flights to record veteran stories and preserve them for future generations, have them eventually saved to the Library of Congress. So I think what we have discovered or learned, maybe this is no surprise, but veterans want to share their stories. They want to share those with their guardians. They want to share them with their children. And recently we've launched a new initiative to have more of our veterans who've been with us on an honor flight share their stories with school children. Just this morning, I was at Hamilton Intermediate School with one of our veteran ambassadors, we call them, who served in the United States Navy. He also happens to be one of our board members, but he was very excited for the opportunity to speak to these fourth, fifth, and sixth graders to explain to them what did service mean to him? Why did he get into the military? Why was it important for him to be able to pass the basic test of reading and writing to be even considered for a position in the Navy? And he put a lot of time into it. You could tell that he loved being around the students, and the students loved hearing from him even at that young age. So I think veterans have a strong sense of service to their community and their country. Many of them, in addition to whatever they did professionally post-military, have been very active in their communities, and they want to talk about that, and they want to instill that same spirit in young people. So just give one more example. Veterans wanting to share their stories. I took a call yesterday in our office from a veteran who needed to make a small change to their plans for their upcoming honor flight with us. And 20 minutes later, we had gone back to World War I history in his family lineage. And I enjoyed every minute of hearing him talk about that story. So that's my feeling about my thoughts on the veteran perspective on service.
1: Now, I really appreciate that because, you know, many veterans are shy and not necessarily jumping at the mic. But to your point, when you give them the opportunity to share their story, they're just so compelling. And they're not sharing them in a braggadocious way, but they're sharing them to offer us, to offer the rest of us, an opportunity to see what can be done when you open your mind and you're willing to sacrifice. And so, wonderful stories to learn from. So, Ms. Hagan, you mentioned in your opening remarks, one, you worked in the private sector, in the for-profit sector, and then transitioned. And you also talked about partnerships. We have the pleasure of partnering with you. But can you talk about kind of service going from one individual to like how you can partner to have a bigger footprint? And then also, you know, you are in a nonprofit now, and, you know, some of the programs you work on require funding. Talk about how we can work with funders and community investors to further support service.
3: Absolutely. So you talked a little bit about the partnership that we have with the Service in Action Nooks that are at several of the library locations, and you're expanding those to other organizations to expand the reach of that. There are a lot of other partnerships that we engage in at the library to address different community issues. So a few examples. Very recently, we hosted a license reinstatement clinic at our main library, and that was in partnership with Legal Aid and with BMV and other organizations to to partner to address a real community need for people who need a driver's license and haven't been able to have it reinstated. It is a really a significant barrier to getting to their job, getting to school, getting to the doctor. And the library is a place that people trust and are comfortable coming to, much more comfortable coming to the library than maybe to a court or a government office. And so through those partnerships with those organizations, we're able to be out in service to people that have that need and identify how each of the partners in that program can show up with the expertise that they have. So, of course, we are not providing legal advice as the library. We are the space, the comfortable, trusted space for people to come, and the expertise comes through the partners that show up and support people that are looking to have their license reinstated. Another example in a similar way is that several of our locations, we host tap-in centers. And this is a situation for people that are volunteers who are engaged in justice initiatives and want to help people maybe clear warrants or address misdemeanor fines. They volunteer and they help people from around our community navigate those challenges in ways that people understand their stories first. So at the library, you understand their stories so that you don't pass judgment on why that person is in the particular situation that they're in. And the partnerships allow us to, again, address a barrier that people have in that maybe they aren't comfortable going to the courthouse, or it just creates more stress to do so. And through those partnerships, the library provides the space and is able to do that. I think relative to partnerships, that's really important. So a lot of different organizations, nonprofits in our community are doing tremendous work, incredible work. We're all serving various needs. And I think the best way for us to partner is really to identify the strengths of each organization and come together and leverage those strengths collectively in service to whatever community need we're addressing at that time. And then relative to funding, I think it's being able to demonstrate to funders that we can deliver on those partnerships in a way that does create this collective impact. So we were very fortunate with the Service in Action Nooks to have support from Nationwide to put those nooks in all of our locations. And I think the reach of that and the impact of that is very compelling to funders. And so if we're able to come together and work closely together, which I think we do very well as a community in Columbus. I think there's really strong partnerships amongst the nonprofit community and the different organizations that are engaged in supporting our community. But there's always ways that we can tell that story together in order to encourage our corporate partners to see the value in that and provide support in a variety of different ways.
1: Wow, I love that. There's so much synergy happening here in terms of, you know, Ms. Coppola, you talked about service as an individual, but really finding your tribe, finding your group of folks who are working with a common cause can have a broader impact. But now, Ms. Hagen, you took it kind of institutionally, and the concept of organizations can also partner and through synergy have a much broader impact. And at the end of the day, sometimes service requires funding. And so not going at sea alone, but working with a group or working in partnerships can allow you to have a broader impact, which when we're dealing in an environment where there's limited funds, you know, you're more likely to get support to continue the good work. So that's great. Many of the funds do come from the city as well. So it was a shout out for Nationwide, but city, you know, the city, counties and states support.
0: 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This week, what would it take for Columbus to truly become known as a city of service? In a city of service, people show up. They take the initiative to improve their communities and inspire the rest of us to do the same. This week, we're exploring how individuals and organizations in Central Ohio can turn great ideas into action and how a passion for service takes root in the next generation. This week, we're hearing from Columbus City Council member Nancy Day Ockhauer, Lauren Hagen with the Columbus Metropolitan Library, and Mike Koppel with Honor Flight Columbus. Your host is Dr. Frederick Bertley with COSI and the National Veterans Memorial and Museum. We'll get back to this week's Columbus Metro Club Forum. Can Columbus become a city of service? After a short break.
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6: 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It's Terry Wilson with a warning here. 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
0: 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This week, what would it take for Columbus to truly become known as a city of service? In a city of service, people show up. They take the initiative to improve their communities and inspire the rest of us to do the same. This week, we're exploring how individuals and organizations in Central Ohio can turn great ideas into action and how a passion for service takes root in the next generation. Joining us this week, Columbus City Councilmember Nancy Day Ockauer, Lauren Hagen, CEO of the Columbus Metropolitan Library, and Mike Koppel, Program Specialist with Honor Flight Columbus. Your host is Dr. Frederick Burtley, President and CEO of COSI and CEO of the National Veterans Memorial and Museum. Let's get back to this week's Columbus Metro Club Forum. Can Columbus become a city of service?
1: Councilwoman Ockauer, how can government, nonprofits, businesses, and community institutions make it easier for residents to find the meaningful ways to serve?
4: One of the things I love about Columbus is the willingness for organizations to partner, to make things happen. In the past, a lot of volunteering and service projects came from being a member of an organization. You, Rotary, Kiwanis, Lions Club, or fraternal organizations, the Masons, the Eastern Star, or nonprofit organizations like a hospital foundation and whatnot. And that has changed over time. And now a lot of people who want to serve want to do one-off volunteer opportunities. And I often have people say, well, I'd like to do something, but I just don't have any idea how I can do that. And here in Columbus, we are blessed to have BESA. We have representation here and this afternoon because it's an organization whose entire job is connecting volunteers with service projects. And it's super easy. You can just go online and volunteer, and then you can just pick the project that you want to be a part of. And City of Columbus does provide financial support for BESA to help make this happen. And as a government, local government, we do provide, when we're able to, with our budget, support for programs such as the big September 11th event here that the city helped sponsor. And just creating opportunities for nonprofits to come together and work on things. We can also help just by promoting that and elevating those events so that people are aware of them, that there are so many incredible opportunities here in the city of Columbus for people to serve their neighbors.
1: That's perfect. I mean, you highlighting the city of Columbus. This is our lightning round. I have one last question that each of you please respond to before we take questions from the audience. But before that, I'm going to try something. I did not go to this amazing university, but I learned this works. OH? OH? All right. So that's a setup because the Ohio State University has literally, as you know, through legislation, got the trademark. Right? So it's the Ohio State. We all know it. We love that institution. Great. Well, we have that in the community. My question to you all is, what would it take for the great city of Columbus to earn the reputation as the city of service for this great country? Starting with you, sir.
2: Wow, tough question. I can think of maybe three to four things that I would call critical success factors to Columbus being that. One is, as Councilwoman just talked about, making service accessible and visible to people. And one thing that we do at Honor Flight Columbus is we have many ways for our volunteers to get involved. And I think it's a great example of what you were just referring to. If someone wants to provide service coming into our office and stuffing envelopes, we make that happen. We have volunteers that want to repair wheelchairs. We have volunteers that are part of our mail call team. They can make calls from home while they're, you know, working full time to families and friends of veterans that are traveling on a flight, to write them letters, to remind them of what it was like in the service when they received mail calls. So I think that's another key point for nonprofits, is to look for ways to bring people in and meet them where they are with the time commitments and the kind of work that they want to do, make that available. And I think more organizations can look for common missions and work together. So not everyone's going to be an expert in every aspect of what service you provide. Honor Flight Columbus is blessed to have partners that provide medics, and we have a corporate partner that provides discounted hotel rooms for our veterans. We have corporations that may not sponsor a flight, but help us with professional skills or volunteers or guardians. So service can come from many different forms, even within our community of corporations. So I think that's another key thing to help us become that city of service, is to recognize that every institution has something to offer to our nonprofit community.
1: That is terrific. All right, so building on that, Ms. Hagan, how do we make this city the city of service for the nation?
3: I think it starts with all of us, and it starts on a pretty small grassroots level. We can all do something every day in service to our friends, our neighbors, to our community. And I think we, as adults, show up doing that, and we demonstrate that to the next generation. So maybe it's, like I said earlier, opening the door for someone. Maybe it's reading a book to a child. It's all scales, but I think we can all do something every day that can make a difference. And I think recognizing, too, that in doing that, it also contributes to our own well-being. So there's so much value in being of service to other people. It gives us a purpose and gives us a sense that we matter, and that those people that we are helping or supporting matter as well. And so I think it's on the most small scale, but it's something that we could each commit to doing one thing every day for someone else to make their day better.
1: Great. Well, rounding third base, Councilwoman Akar, as an elected official, it's in your vested interest that this city becomes the city of service. What would you recommend?
4: Well, I think we are pretty close to being the city of service. I would put out there that you don't have to wait for there to be a formal, official volunteer opportunity. And I'm going to lift up the many friends I have on the Hilltop. The Hilltop is known for having a trash problem. There's a huge litter problem there. And there are groups of just regular individual folks who have just taken upon themselves that on a regular basis, they're going to go out there and pick up trash. If you got a Friday at noon free, head on over to Sullivan Avenue, and Lisa Boggs will hand you a picker and a trash bag, and you can go help pick up litter. That kind of volunteerism actually exists across our city. If we got more people to just step up and do what you see needs done, then that would elevate us beyond the "we're a great city for organized volunteerism" to being the city of service, when we just automatically do what needs to be done.
1: I love that. To summarize everything from it starts with all of us. Don't wait. Jump in. Commit to at least one effort. Be visible and accessible. Look for ways to meet people where they are. And then look for common missions and work with greater numbers of folks and institutions to have a bigger impact. I love that. That's a great place to transition. I'm about to call on my colleague here, Mr. Doug Buchanan, who will tee up the questions. But before that, I do have to give a shout out to CMC because this is the place for civil discussions. And many of the luncheons and panel conversations they have here specifically deal with service. So shout out to CMC for that. In fact, we had one just the other day with both CEOs from Rise Columbus and the Mid-Ohio Food Bank specifically talking about helping those in need. So with that, Mr. Buchanan.
7: Dr. B, thank you very much. Thank you so much to today's panelists for joining us for an important conversation. If you have a question for today's panelists, please do join me here at the microphone so I'm not all by my lonesome. If you're watching online, please type your questions into the chat, and I am seeing some questions come through. Great questions at CMC always have a couple of things in common. They can be asked in just a sentence or two, and what punctuation mark does a question end with that makes it a question? And with a question mark. Yes, they do. I'm going to launch us off with this one. Should service be considered part of citizenship? If so, have we spent too much time talking about citizens' rights without talking enough about citizens' responsibilities?
1: And by the way, these questions are for you all as panelists. I just get to moderate. So who wants to go first?
4: Citizenship is really loaded these days because a lot of people use that as a point of contention in creating conflict. I believe that all citizens should be of service, but to say that, is that a requirement? No, you're not required to do a certain thing to be a citizen of the United States of America. So I wouldn't call that a requirement. It's the way you give back. It's the way you give of being, the benefits we receive as a citizen. But you do not have to be worthy to be a citizen of the United States of America.
8: Doug told me I had to ask a question, so here I am. My first question is, Dr. B, can you be in service of me? Your shoes, where do you get them? How do I dress like you? We can talk about that later. But for the panelists, the last question was actually my question, so I changed it to be a city of service. What is getting in our way? What is the biggest barrier keeping Columbus from already being a city of service, and what would it take to remove it? Thank you. Oh, and Matthew Goldstein with BESA.
4: Expecting other people to do it for you.
9: A good point. Or assuming other people are going to address the issue. I do think there's a lot of barriers that we face as a community, and I don't know that there's a single issue or barrier that keeps us from being viewed as the city of service. But I think there's lots of ways that we can all come to it together to address different barriers and be that. I think we're actually very close to being considered a city of service. There's so many tremendous people in this community who want to do good for their neighbors. So I think it's just doing what we do on a regular basis and coming together and continuing that hard work in times when things are just more and more challenging.
2: My take on this is thinking more about what it would take to have people do more service or contribute more service. And I think a really important piece of that is to help people understand whether they're already performing service or they're considering it, is what can be the human outcomes of the work of the service that they do. And I feel like that's a key thing to turn what may be a one-time volunteer activity into a repeat someone who shows up. And We're somewhat lucky at Honor Flight because our product, our service that we provide to veterans is a very tangible thing. You can feel it when you're serving on a mission or you're at the welcome home ceremony. I recognize that lots of nonprofits in our city have very important missions, but the outcomes are harder to put your finger on or to point to. Policy change, conservation efforts, fighting homelessness or literacy. So what can nonprofits do to make people feel like they're directly involved in the outcomes? I loved what Pelotonia does, because Pelotonia raises money, as I think most of us know, for innovative cancer research. But as we all also know, unfortunately, it can take years to see breakthroughs in mortality rates for patients. What Pelotonia does that I think is a good example is they bring forward patients, survivor stories, for lack of a better term, of patients who have benefited from something that came out of James' research. And for me, as a rider of Pelotonia for several years, that inspires me to maybe ride more miles, maybe to raise more funds. And it also, I think, inspires potential donors to contribute more if they understand that, hey, this service is really making a difference. So I think that that's a really important thing, is to help people understand, if they are inclined to get involved in service, to understand the outcomes of the work that they do.
1: Well, those are terrific. As we tee up the next question, a new point you brought into the whole conversation is longevity, you know, sticking to it, providing a service, but going for it in the long term. Yes.
10: Good afternoon. My name is Dr. Cheryl Wyatt, and I serve at United Way of Central Ohio, Success by Third Grade. My question to you is, in becoming a city of service, what are your thoughts on how to support school districts in connecting to acts and opportunities of service, but also understanding that service brings about community? There's a part of we that we can instill in our young people earlier. So the question, again, how do we support school districts in connecting to acts and opportunities of service and helping our young people understand the need for service at particularly young ages, K through 5?
1: I'll jump in first. This is precisely why we partnered with the library to launch these service and action nooks, because they try to do exactly that. By studying veteran stories, understanding what they have done, how can we expand their minds as little ones to think, hey, I might join the military, I might not, but I can serve my community, my neighborhood, my church, my synagogue, my community center, et cetera. So that's one way we do it, but I'd love to hear from other panelists.
9: Give another example of a way in which we are trying to instill service in young people.

0: hours across the system. And most of what they're engaged with us in their work at the library is through our summer reading challenge and working with the kids that come to the branch to maybe sign up for summer reading or participate in programs. But they're also with us throughout the year. And some of the best experiences that I've had at the library is when I meet a new staff member who was previously a volunteer, and they talk of the experience that they had and being able to have a say too in how they show up in their volunteering. So maybe they're helping us create a program that's of interest to kids that are in the branch, or they're helping with a different project that's happening. So that's something that we see is an opportunity. It's not a direct connection to the school districts per se, but it's where we see that the library has a role in those out of school times to connect the young people that are in our branches to different resources as well as opportunities, and volunteering and being of service to the community is one of those things that I think has had a really significant impact. And, I even met a teacher from one of the charter schools that came to a branch, and he had been a volunteer, and he was encouraging his sixth grade students to look into doing the same at the MLK branch. So I think those connections are really important when young people see an adult they really trust having had done something when they were a young person, and what the impact it had on their life and their success, I think is really valuable.
1: Hi, Liz Solomon from the OSU Wexner Medical Center, BESA partner and leader of our employee volunteer program. You all have touched a bit on this, but I'm curious to know, we often talk about the value of service in terms of number of hours or people, but how you all have shared how service is so much more than just the number of hours. How do we better quantify and tell the story of the impact of service to elevate its economic, social, political, and civic value?
2: Who's doing the research here? Doing the research and evaluation of the impact of our service. Go ahead, take a stab, folks.
3: That's a tough one also. Our core metric at Honor Flight Columbus is veterans that we have flown to Washington, D.C. And as of right now, we have flown over 11,000 veterans since 2007 to Washington, D.C. How we would quantify the broader impact of that, I really feel like it's more of a qualitative answer than a quantitative, in terms of just families that we've help them celebrate their veterans, what we have done for the veterans themselves, what we have done for all of the volunteers that contribute to that mission, what we do for partners, and what partners do for us. So I really feel like it's more of a qualitative answer. It may not be what you're looking for, but very difficult to quantify numerically except for the core experience that we offer, which is, you know, how many veterans are we flying a year? So
2: that. Did you say 11,000 plus 11, veterans? Yeah. So to your point, that's individuals. The veterans have families. I mean, that's a big quantifiable number on top of the qualitative experience that you provide.
0: I agree that I think it's more qualitative in telling the stories and the impact of what volunteering has. I can share a story of one of our volunteers. Her name was Mariah. She worked at our Barnett branch as a volunteer for 4 years, and she recently sent a note to the team expressing her gratitude for the experience that she had while she was a volunteer, because she learned so much through that opportunity. The staff was also really helpful as she was navigating her schoolwork, and she was fortunate that she graduated high school with a 3.9 GPA, and then she attributes some of her success to having worked and volunteered at the library, and was then also awarded a scholarship to Capital University. So I think it's being able to share those stories that's really helpful. I also think there's a book that the library has recommended today that I think Sophia will mention. It's called Your Brain on Altruism, that I think gives some information about why there's benefit to all of us to be in service to others, and how it benefits our own well-being to contribute in a meaningful and purposeful way. So I think there's different

0: ways in which we can think about this, both from a personal perspective, but also the broader impact that service has on other people.
1: I love that. Yeah. Councilwoman?
2: Stories are what makes the difference, because if someone's like, well, why should I volunteer? Okay, look at the survey results. That's not going to inspire me to want to volunteer, but hearing stories like from your volunteer, from the people who participate in honor flights, that's going to inspire me. But yeah, everybody, people love data. We've become such a data society, and numbers don't always tell the story.
1: Appreciate that. And that's such a good place to land, because a lot of times we feel the pressure of how many people did you impact? What's your numbers? What's your outreach? And, you know, for example, if you're a family and you adopted one child that was in need, there are 8 billion people on the planet, roughly half are kiddos. A subset of that, of course, are kids in need. You can adopt one kid your entire life, but you might completely change the trajectory of that. So yes, numbers are fun, but the quality and the stories are what really tell the impact we're trying to make. Ladies and gentlemen, please give a round of applause for our 3 panelists, Mike Kopel from Honor Flight, Laura Hagen from the Columbus Metropolitan Library, and Councilwoman Nancy Day Akar. Thank you for sharing your wisdom on service.
3: 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CMC's theme music was composed in Columbus, Ohio by Jeffrey Kiampa. If you'd like to keep exploring this week's forum topic, our fantastic partners at the Columbus Metropolitan Library recommend reading Your Brain on Altruism, The Power of Connection and Community During Times of Crisis by Nicole Carlos. 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I'm Doug Buchanan. 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

0: I'm John DeSando.
1: And I'm KG Klein.
0: And this is It's Movie Time. Let's dig into this Colossus.
1: Oh, my gosh. What a movie we have today.
0: It's called Digger.
1: Folks, probably the most controversial film to come out this year, maybe in the last couple of years. It is not what you think it is, and if you're expecting this to be another Tom Cruise vehicle, oh, no, no. You will not even recognize Tom Cruise in this movie. Black comedy. When we say black comedy, what we're referring to is a comedy about something that shouldn't be thought of as funny. In this case, it is a comedy about the disastrous effects of climate change and the inept fools in the American government and in big business who have caused climate change.
0: If you want a litmus test for this, take Dr. Strangelove.
1: Yes.
0: All right? And that's a different topic. I mean, that's
1: political. Nuclear war.
0: And nuclear war. And this one is climate change. What you're suggesting is something very important to me. That is what Tom Cruise, as being the top of the A-list, what he decides to do. And make no mistake about it, this movie, Digger, the titular character is played by Tom Cruise. It is a Tom Cruise vehicle for many people. It's a vanity project for many. And for you and me, I dare to say, it's really a challenge, an inviting film, but we can see any number of people leaving the theater after a while.
1: If you go in with the wrong expectations, if you go in and expecting this to be a date night movie or a just another Tom Cruise right. Maverick, oh, no, no. No, this is a very disturbing movie. It's a very unsettling, which black comedy is supposed to be this. And you made a good point with Dr. Strangelove because the director, Alejandro Iñárritu, is a huge Stanley Kubrick fan. And clearly he is inspired by Dr. Strangelove. And not just inspired, but he's actually trying to copy Stanley Kubrick's cinema techniques. The film is filled with Stanley Kubrick references to the point that it's the most Stanley Kubrickian movie I have ever seen since Kubrick
0: died. But
1: you
0: don't have to have even seen Dr. Strangelove to appreciate the eccentricity of this film.
1: Not at all. Cruise is not his usual self. He is bombastic. He is in your face. He is yelling into the camera. He is giving a performance that he's wanted to give ever since he did that role in Tropic Thunder.
0: You're exactly right. If you think about him switching and having that unforgettable cameo, Tropic Thunder.
1: And ever since then, he's wanted to do a full movie where he is this very over-the-top character. He actually wanted to do a full movie about that character in Tropic Thunder, but they wouldn't let him.
0: But think about him in Rain Man, for instance. If you want to think about, this guy is really a good actor.
1: And this movie is so different from anything else you're going to see. John, I love this movie, but I am a huge fan of Dr. Strangelove. So from the first 5 minutes in, I could see what Iñárritu was trying to do with this movie. I wasn't as put off as most audience members, and critics have not been kind to this movie at all.
0: Look, this is about climate change. It opens with a crack somewhere in a glacier.
1: A piece of ice 400 miles wide breaks off as a result of oil drilling from an oil rig put there by Tom Cruise's character, Digger Rockwell, third-generation oil man whose grandfather struck oil in Texas and has made a trillion-dollar empire out of it. And he has no shame. He has no shame about the fact that he is destroying the environment in order to give people the oil they need to power their vehicles, to live this life, even though he is destroying the environment in the process and knows it. He knows this isn't going to last forever, and he's going to cash in as big as he can along the way.
0: One of the humorous parts of this is that he's then charged with the responsibility of solving this problem, even though he has caused it. All right, KG Klein. The movie is Digger. It's a Tom Cruise movie. Don't make any mistake in knowing that. And it's a great director, Alejandro Iñárritu. And so tell me, what do you advise?
1: If you're an Iñárritu fan, if you're ready for a challenge, if you're ready for a film that is going to disturb you, is going to upset you, you might risk hating it, but you might also love it. Go see it. But just don't treat this as Maverick. It's Movie Time is produced and hosted by John DeSando. 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
4: Welcome to City League Sports, the show where we talk about the past and the present of the Columbus City League. I'm your host, Sean Williams, videography teacher at Fort Hays, and today we have three of the best hoopers in the City League here in the building. Let's go around and introduce ourselves, all right? So what I want, say your name, what team you play for, and what position you play.
5: My name is Emmanuel Towns, but I go by Manny. I play for Lyndon McKinley.
4: Okay.
5: And I'm point guard.
4: That's what's up.
5: All right, for real.
4: Glad to have you in the building today.
5: Appreciate it for having
4: me. Let's move on.
6: Hey, Sean Fiore. Sean for short. I'm a shooting guard for him. Not really a point guard. Can't do it.
4: Get buckets?
6: Yeah, I can't do point guard at all. Shoot guard's where it's at.
4: Okay. We're gonna deep dive into that a little bit later, all right? All right, so he shooting guard, he can't do point guard. We're gonna keep that one on the tab.
7: My name is Miles Jarrett. I go by Miles Jarrett. I go to Mifflin High School, and I'm a point guard.
4: Okay. All right, that's what's up. All right, so fellas, we here. Y'all here because of the hard work that y'all put in, okay? Let's just take it from the top. How did the season go? Is it still going? Let's start with you, Manny.
5: Our season not still going. It ain't go as according to the plan, but we did better than last year.
4: Okay.
6: Yeah, same year. You done. Our goal was to do better than last year and make history, and that's what we did.
4: All right.
7: We're done. We're done. I feel like this year a lot of things happened internally, but I feel like it was still a good season.
4: Okay.
7: Yeah.
4: All right. So, gentlemen, especially my seniors, senior year, right? Talk to me about y'all journey entering high school, your freshman year to now. The changes in your game, like what changes have you made from your freshman year until now? What have you learned from your freshman year until now? And what goals have you set for yourself?
5: Well, my freshman, sophomore year, I had my brothers to play with. So I was like that role player, come in the game, do what I need to do, come shoot threes, play defense, literally. And then from last year, junior year to senior year, I had my brothers and I just had to pick it up and be that leader on the team.
4: Okay.
5: And it was tough, but I got through it.
4: That's what's up.
5: Just had to believe and trust my team.
4: Okay. So you sound like you have a heavy family involvement during your journey. You mentioned your brothers working out with you. I hear that you get up at like 5 a.m. and go take a little stroll. Is this true?
5: Every day.
4: Yeah. All right, so talk to us about that. When did that start?
5: Probably when I came out the womb. To be honest. Yeah.
4: So when did you get to the point where you accepted it, right? Like, I know my journey, getting up and running at 5 a.m., like, you had to grab me and pull me out of bed and, like, really help me get motivated. I was not doing that on my own. When did you get to the point where it was like, you don't need to wake me up no more. I'm going to be out there before y'all get out there.
5: Probably high school. That's when it really, like, felt like needed it. Probably sophomore year.
4: Okay.
5: Yeah. Like, I always thought he just got us doing this just because, but as it built forward, like, I really needed it. Staying in shape, being able to play the whole game, full court pressing. Yeah.
4: So you see the benefits of that.
5: Yeah.
4: That's what's up, man. That's what's up. Mm-hmm. Dedication. Sean, talk to us about your journey, man. Like, from your freshman year until now, like, what have you learned? What have you seen? Like, what are you doing differently now? Man, what lessons do you walk away with?
6: It's actually crazy because my freshman year, I did not play because I broke my tibia and my knee.
4: Okay. How did that happen?
6: For real, trying to duck. for real.
4: Rim jam?
6: Nah, it was like I went up and it just like snapped on me.
4: How you landed?
6: Nah, I just went up and it was like it snapped already.
4: Oh, okay.
6: I was like, yeah. So I done rehab, graduated that, and then came to East sophomore year. Man, it was a long journey for the little 3 years I've been there.
8: Okay.
6: Best team, I had the best team being there. Junior season. Junior season, hands down, was the best team I've
8: ever Explain played. Why.
6: Why? Because we really, I feel like our junior season, my junior season, I really came along as just an add-on for real. Like, sophomore year was my development year, so I was just on varsity as a sophomore, barely getting minutes, just a role player.
8: Okay.
6: But junior year, you got most of them guys that really just picked me up for real, and they really helped me to be who I am. If I didn't have them brothers for real, like Aaron, Twan, I feel like I wouldn't be like here where I am right now.
8: So what roles did they play in your development?
6: Like
8: as far as training or just constantly keeping me motivated? What were those conversations?
6: Them two people constantly kept me motivated because, for one, they was literally all stars around like the building, like student athletes, like when I mean student athletes, like crazy, like they're top of their class, and then they're top like an athlete that they're doing. So it's like I usually just looked up to them, like I wish I could still do this. And then with them telling me as a brother that I can, it was kind of still pushing me. So to this day, like, I still talk to them. Like, sometimes I call them before, like, a game, talk to them. Because I ain't going to lie, when you're nervous before a game, you don't got nobody to talk to. It's like,
8: no doubt.
6: What you going to do?
8: No doubt.
6: It's just another day you got to play.
8: Okay. Now, do you carry them on with you to the next level when you're in college? Before college game day, you going to still do your same routine?
6: Yeah, because my routine is occasionally just a game day is just a walk in the morning. And then, like, before, like, your day fully start, you got to, like, at least talk to the people that you've been talking to.
8: Yeah.
6: So, like, get them a call and make sure, like, they good this morning. Make sure you good. Like, you got to start your day off right. You can't start your day off just on social media. That's what I learned.
8: Man,
6: being the senior this year.
8: That is encouraging, man. Like, real, no good. No cap. You gave me goosebumps, right? Because we're not taught that anymore. Like, most people, it's a selfish journey. It's me. I do this by myself. I got it out the mud. It took a village to help me get here, right? So I appreciate your story, man. Thank you for sharing that. Miles, talk to us. Freshman year to now, you got one more year to go. But talk to us about your development. Like, how did you get here? What lessons have you learned?
7: So freshman year, I started off as a I was JVB, JV, and varsity. Physically, I looked a lot different. I was a bit bigger. So I had the talent, but I didn't have the athletic abilities to really hang with people on varsity and sometimes even JV, honestly. But during that summer, going into sophomore year, I realized that our top point guard that year, the year before, John, he transferred to South. So nobody else was going to step up but me, so I had to put that work in. So I was going in 5 in the morning, swimming in the pool, working out with different coaches, personal trainers, eating better. Just I had to go into that mode where it's like, all right, if nobody else going to step up, I got to step up. So that's when I took my leap, sophomore year. I feel like I started out, nobody really knew me, but by the end, like, people really knew who I was. So I felt like that year was like a surprise where going into it, people probably thought they saw Mifflin, they saw food or whatever. But I had to show them, like, it's not just weak people at Mifflin. Like, we really got dogs.
8: Y'all really the punchers.
7: Yeah.
8: All right.
7: We really the punchers. And then junior year, I had to continue working. Like, it ain't never no stopping in this grind. So I still put in that work. We got some additions. And yeah, junior season was definitely fun. It taught me to calm down in certain situations, because I feel like going from sophomore year to like people not really knowing you, so you're really a surprise, to people really knowing you, defensive scheming for you, full court presses, face guards, like all that is different. But it's all mental.
8: Okay.
7: Basketball. That's what really junior season taught me. Like, it's all mental. You gotta take it slow, but enjoy the ride.
8: Okay. When did y'all all buy into the grind? Like, again, it's over. Like, I see the results. Like, I'm at this. When did y'all buy into it?
5: It's freshman year.
8: Freshman year?
5: Me and the coaches. and really getting into the program.
8: Okay.
5: Meant a lot. And it was like time to be dedicated to it and be great.
8: Okay.
6: Really, like I said, junior season, really, really just, they already knew what to expect. I didn't. And they kind of helped me expect it a little bit more.
8: Okay.
6: So they really did that.
8: That's what's up, man. You said your sophomore year?
7: Yeah, I say either sophomore or eighth grade year in middle school. I got cut from my team for the way that I looked.
8: What team?
7: Arts Impact Middle School.
8: Okay.
7: Yeah, I got cut. Not for my abilities, but for my appearance. And I was always around Mifflin because my dad was the assistant coach there at the time. So I was always around the players and around the system. And I like, that's when I was like, all right, if you're not going to accept me in middle school, you're going to have to see me in high school. So that's when I bought into the system. Like, I really got to work.
8: That's what's up.
7: Yeah.
8: And I love to hear that you had a support system at home. You know, you got to, it sound like your pops is around the game. Pops, talking you through it, huh?
7: Yeah, pops and brother, especially brother.
8: Okay.
7: That's who I really get this from because he was in the position before me, being a shorter guard, still thriving, showing his talents. I mean, he played college ball, so.
8: That's what's up. All right.
7: Learn from the best.
8: Fellas, so y'all been balling a long time, sports. Where did it all begin? Like, have y'all seen each other out in the circuit, like at some point in life, fourth grade, fifth grade, used to go at each other, AU season, like, what's the competition look like? Like, when did it all start for y'all?
6: It's really crazy because I swear, I really felt like I had a competition with Manny my whole life. I swear, my whole life, I really felt like I had a competition with him.
8: Did you know that?
5: It really felt like that ever since the first time I played him.
8: So his words confirmed, like, I knew it. I knew you took that personal. That's like, okay, all right.
5: Yeah, because.
6: Like, the first time I've ever seen them was at, like, Barnett, and I had just lost to them in, like, the 2v2 for, like, a trophy. And I was like, oh, yeah, I can't let this down. I can't let this down.
8: That's what's up. How about you? Have you seen them? Have y'all seen Miles yet in the circuit?
7: I seen Manny a couple years ago, back in, I'd probably say my sixth grade year, the first time I played him. I was in, like, this little, like, D-League or whatever, and we ended up playing their school or something like that. They torched us, and I was mad. Okay. Then we played them the next year. They torched us, and I was mad. So when I saw my high school, I was like, I'm going to try to get my get back.
8: Did you get some get back a little bit?
7: I got some get back sophomore year.
8: That's
7: you know, junior year, we don't really speak about that, but I got my get back sophomore year.
8: That's what's up, fella. That's what's up. Back in those days, where did y'all start off playing your ball at? Driving Park?
5: Linden Rec.
8: Linden Rec?
5: Probably four. Well, I don't remember, but yeah, I grew around ball my whole life for real.
8: Okay.
5: Runs through the family.
8: Being that you have a big family that's in athletics, like how competitive is it around the house?
5: We got a little basketball court in there. Any chance we get, some one-on-one. Even, I ain't gonna lie, between any of my brother's games, college games, we find a way to get on the court, find a ball, we just hoop anywhere. If it's a ball and a court, it's a one-on-one game.
8: To this day.
5: Even if I'm playing against my 10-year-old little brother, it's a one-on-one.
8: That's what's up. Y'all bringing competition out of there.
5: Yeah.
8: Is it competitive around your house?
6: I mean, it's always be competitive for real, for real.
8: Okay.
6: Like, it's always been who gonna be the first person to do this. So it's like around the house, you can't really expect nothing out of nobody because somebody gonna really beat you to it. That's what they expected.
8: I hear that. I done got into many scraps with my siblings over competition, not getting there in time. Having a dad who's been there where you trying to go, like, do you try to outwork what he's accomplished at this point in time? Like, how does that relationship look in terms of, like, competition?
7: Yeah, it's definitely competition. We talk about it a lot. I feel like, personally, I'm already better than what he was.
8: Okay.
7: Personally. But he always talk about the state championship runner-up and all the accolades and stuff like that. But when it come down to one-on-one, he know what it is. Same with my brother.
8: Shout out to Pops, though, for getting you to this point where now you're taking over, right?
7: Yes, sir.
8: Manny, where are you at in the circle of life when it comes to the pecking order in the crib, in the house now? Mm. Are you top dog? Where are we at? You got the throne yet?
5: It's been a competition for so long. Like, everybody had their different opinions. I would say, because we all did basketball and football. I would say football, I'm at the top.
8: Okay.
5: Basketball, I would give it to Phil.
8: Okay.
5: I give it to Phil. Phil and LB, yeah.
8: Okay, that's what's up. Mm-hmm. Sean, what do you think? Out of the people that helped shape you to who you are to get there now, where you stand? Are you beating them yet?
6: It's crazy that you say that because I thought I was going to that level. I thought I was at that level. I'm not. Certain levels to it.
8: Okay.
6: Certain levels to it. Challenge him to a 1-on-1, 5-1. Like, wow. Wow.
8: Okay. Now, does that drive you?
6: It did. Okay. It did. I'm still trying to get my get back. I ain't gonna lie. Still trying to get my get back.
8: That's what's up. So have you and Dad actually played yet 1-on-1?
7: It's been some years. You know, he old, so he always duck in the rack. But me and my brother, I say personally, I used to always say it was him out of respect, but like now it's like it's got to be me.
8: Okay.
7: And we can settle it on the court. It's never been a problem.
8: There it is. All right, so you go from playing at rec centers. Do we play any AAU ball through the years?
5: Yeah,
8: what is that? Talk to me about that AAU, bro. Talk to me about that.
6: It's like every time I play them at AAU, they always win for some reason.
8: Who are we playing for, number one? Let's talk about the team that y'all play for. Who did you play AAU for? Manny?
5: Growing up, I started with All Ohio Red.
8: Okay.
5: Well, Monarchs, then we switched to All Ohio Red. And then went back to Monarchs. And then high school, I played with Run is One, Ohio okay. Hoosiers. It was a Puma circuit. And then the time I played him, it was a team I don't know, none of that. I just was off that weekend. And the team had 5 players. They was winning, but they was struggling. So I said to the coach, "You got an extra jersey?" He said, "I don't know you, but yeah. I ain't have no shoes." Drove 20 minutes away to JD Sports to get some hoop and shoes. Came back to play.
8: Are you about that life?
5: Yeah.
8: That's what's up. How did you do?
5: Oh, I did good. I actually got MVP.
8: Oh, I know. He was like, "This is something got a pleasant
5: edition." Yeah, one day, Sunday, I played three games.
8: Okay.
5: Yeah.
8: He was out there getting it.
5: Yeah.
8: That AU grind is something different.
5: Definitely.
8: Sean, who did you play for?
6: I played for Hidden Gems throughout the whole time, and then
8: is that Lucius?
6: Huh, it is.
8: Okay,
6: Coach JB, Coach King.
8: Yep.
6: Them was the real ones over there. But I switched to Midwest E40. They just really helped me progress my game more. Hidden Gems, I love them. They was actually helping me progress my game, but Midwest progressed my game more.
8: Okay.
6: So it was like, it was an extent I can show, like, growth from my game back then.
8: Okay. Miles?
7: Started out, I think, until, like, freshman year, I was hitting gyms also. Yeah, we used to get smacked, like, bad. But it really helped me, like, grow, and it exposed me to, like, this barrier of, like, but it's outside of Columbus where it's, like, real hoopers. Like,
8: for sure.
7: We used to travel, but we used to.
8: So let me ask y'all, does it matter, like, for the younger folks that's going to be watching this coming up, you know, after y'all, like, y'all are influencing a lot of people. Does it matter the circuit that you play on?
6: Yeah.
5: Yeah, you just got to be on that level.
8: You got to be on that level?
5: Yes.
8: So what are the circuits out there?
6: Like, I mean, the Under Armour that you really, really wear all the comp really at, for real.
8: Okay. So it ain't Nike no more? It used to be like the Nike.
5: EYBL
8: was hitting.
6: EYBL's still there, but like, if you want, like, the real underdogs, the Under Armour circuit is there.
8: Okay.
6: EYBL, you know, they got their stars over there. But like, if you dig more deeper, it's really AAU in Indiana. Indiana is the best hoop spot to be at because you play teams, and then it's like you. It's not hard to make friends down.
8: Y'all play at the Spies.
5: Yeah.
8: Everybody
5: know about dogs the Spies.
8: Man,
5: dogs.
8: Yeah, dogs.
7: They got something to prove. That's what, they got a chip on their shoulders. They try to be killed.
8: So how do y'all keep y'all? We y'all walk into a tournament, right? We all walk to the tournament. You seeing guys 6'10" jumping out the gym. Like, how do you not switch your attention to almost like, wow, like intimidated to where you like, you blocked that out. Like, I don't care how he jump. He about to get that work. Like, how did y'all like refocus like week in and week out? Like just going into the gym, seeing like the next, y'all up next too, but it's like psychologically, how did that help you or push you?
5: Yeah. Cause me walking the gym, say if I see that, I just think like, I'm really here for me. It's AAU. I'm trying to get somewhere. I know he probably getting somewhere, but I want to do the same. So I ain't really worried about that. I'm just going to play my heart out, playing against him or not.
8: There it is.
6: Yeah. Basically the same thing what he said. I'm going in there showing you I got something to prove. I want to show you that I'm the reason why you shouldn't be higher than me for real.
8: Okay.
6: I should be at your level.
8: Give me them rankings. That's what's up.
7: Yeah, I say, like, I'm there for a reason. It ain't no fluke of why I'm there. And also, I just feel like you can be as athletic as you can, but if you don't got ball knowledge, if you don't know how to really work on the court, you just another body.
8: Absolutely. Person. Absolutely. All right. What's the most games you've ever played in one day on the circuit? I've seen people play, like, five games. I'm like, how in the heck do you do that?
6: It was this one time. We went to Kentucky. Oh, man, I can never forget that. We played five games back to back. It was a Sunday, too. We had lost Saturday. Saturday, we did not win not one game. So we was literally in the bronze bracket, and we had to play almost everybody if we wanted to win. We played five games, won, and then lost at the last minute because we got tired. Everybody was mostly really cramping. So
8: gotcha.
6: We couldn't even do it.
8: Five games in one day.
6: Five games.
8: I think that's the record. You tied the record that I've heard. How about you, Manny? How many games? Four?
5: Yeah.
8: How did your body feel after that?
5: It ain't feel as bad because my circuit team, we had players in the city.
8: Okay.
5: It was just a great team. You get tired. We got people to sub in for you. Yeah.
8: Okay.
5: We got third.
7: Mine was also five because we was in the same situation. Like Saturday, we did not win a game. So if we wanted to win it, we had to go really through every bracket.
8: The gauntlet.
7: Yeah, like we played everybody. And we ended up winning too, which is crazy. We beat the team that beat us by like 20. We beat them by like 10. This is like eighth grade though. But yeah,
8: okay.
7: We really went through it.
8: How did AAU ball prepare y'all for City League? Like, what's the difference between, like, the comp in City League to AAU to, like, playing an OCC school or a team from another city? How did that prepare y'all?
6: Man.
8: Well, what's the difference? Like, what's the difference in competition?
6: Everybody know the difference between OCC and City League.
8: For those who don't know.
6: Everybody know the difference.
5: I'll probably say OCC is more structured than city schools.
8: Okay.
5: We got dogs in the city, but OCC more structure. And you can tell the middle schoolers coming up to high school, they just already know what to do.
7: Yeah.
5: They have familiar with the program already and things like that.
8: Okay.
5: And from AAU players, like, how can I explain this? You know, good players from each city school, they can unite to one team at AAU. That's a team of dogs right
8: there. Yeah.
7: Super team.
8: Yeah. How come y'all ain't never do that? Make a super team from the City League and just wash up the whole circuit.
6: I'm not going to lie. Sometimes I do be thinking about trying to play with, like, I used to be like, dang, I wish I played with them. See how we would have played.
8: For real, for real.
5: My team was kind of like that. It was me, Deontay from Northland, the three guards from Westville North, We really had a team.
8: Okay.
5: Yeah, best players from each team.
6: Yeah, bro. Hard on that team, bro, too.
5: Afrocentric, star from Westfield Central. Well, they was like late graduates, but.
8: Okay.
5: Yeah.
8: So y'all.
5: We had a team.
8: So on a circuit, if they're not on your team, you see other players from the City League representing. Now, when you see somebody, you're on a road and you see somebody else from the City League, like, is there like a bond between you, like an unspoken thing, like, we in this together? Like, you know what I mean? Like, do y'all have a certain loyalty or like a passion, you know, from coming out of the City League when you see other people on the road?
6: Yeah. Like, I feel like when I see like other people, like from like that I just play, period, I feel like, Even though we don't play on the same team, we still from like the same city. We still from like the same sport that we both love for real. So like, I'm really like, really with you for real on like where we at for real.
8: That's what's up.
6: If you don't got no help, I'm really right behind you.
8: That's what's up.
7: Yeah, I feel the same. It's like we really come from like the same place. So I'm gonna always support City League, like no matter what. If I see you at a tournament, I'll dap you up. If I'm playing you though,
8: it's on.
7: Nah.
8: Hey, because we got to talk back when we get home. Yeah, you know what I mean?
7: We can talk about it, but I'm going to always support City League for sure because these are my brothers, honestly.
8: For sure.
7: We come from the same place.
8: Okay, so back to the city, back to the competition. What were some of y'all toughest games? Who are some of your toughest rivalries? Or give me a most memorable game. Cause I'm hearing there's might be two in here. Somebody went for 34 against somebody. We might have to dig into that a little bit. I've done a little homework. Hey. You know what I mean? I got, like I said, I talked to y'all peers. And they were pointing out, oh, at this game, he did this. At his game, and man, he, so oh, talk to me. Let's start with this. Biggest rivalry. It don't even have to be like a school. Just say, yeah, that's our rivalry, but to you, this school is my rivalry because they had this guard and that guy and that guy.
6: I feel like even though Linden was our rivalry, I never really seen him as our rivalry. I always seen like Northland as my rivalry.
8: Okay.
6: I always like, we lost to them throughout the season, but like every time like I heard that name or like seen like a player from there, like no shade to Deontay, but like, feel me? I still, like, want to get back to this day. Like, losing, like, I lost to him, like, 6 times in a row every year.
8: I was at the Northland game this year. I was taking pictures on the sideline. Y'all was going at it.
6: Hey.
8: Y'all was going at it.
7: He want that get back.
8: Yeah, I can see it in his face right now. Ma, how about you, man? Who's your rival?
7: Honestly, I probably would say it's Linden. I can't lie.
8: Linden. Y'all got that target on y'all back.
7: It's not, I don't know. They just always bring the best out of us. It's always probably the best competition. I say sophomore year, we got them 2-0. This year, they got us 2-0. So it's always a dogfight when we play them. It's never like a straight blowout. I could also say East, too, especially this year.
8: Okay.
7: We split. We beat them at home. They beat us. They beat us at their crib. But it's a lot of different rivalries depending on the day. Like,
8: okay,
7: it's City League, so it's always like a fight. But I say probably my biggest of my high school career was Linden.
8: How about you, man?
5: I would definitely have to say Northland.
8: Northland.
5: Yeah, it's just since freshman year, we used to beat them. Freshman year, we went 2-0 against them. My sophomore year, went 1-1. My junior year, 0-2, and then senior year, 0-2. It was just, it's always been a dogfight with them. For real, guard play, because we never really had a big, so it was. But yeah, I say Northland, it's always
8: good. Going at it, huh?
5: Yeah.
8: Emotions run high?
5: Yes.
8: All right. Yeah. Have you ever played against players that think they're your rival and you're just looking at them like, nah, you're really not. Like,
5: oh yeah,
8: you care about this more than I do because I'm about to just go right around you. Like, who are you?
5: He's Centennial.
8: Talk to me. About that.
5: Oh, Westonia.
8: For sure. Centennial. Westone.
5: For sure.
8: Westone.
5: Yes.
8: Okay. Hey. Give me a funny story. Talk to us. Give us a basketball talk.
6: The way they be talking on that court be so funny.
5: So
6: cool. I just be like.
8: That is all the time we have today on WCBE 90.5 FM. 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Additionally, you can follow us on Instagram at City League Sports 614. And I am your host, Sean Williams. 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
12: A volunteer department makes the most sense, but what we've seen over time is the spirit of volunteerism has decreased, and we simply don't have enough people coming into the volunteer fire service that we need.
13: Thanks for joining us for this episode of Protecting What Matters. I'm your host, Andy Ellinger, and today we're going to discuss the Task Force on Volunteer Fire Service report recommendations, how it impacts your community, and what's next for the task force. Joining me today is State Fire Marshal Kevin Reardon and Ohio Fire Academy Bureau Chief Jack Smith. How are you guys today?
14: Very good, Andy. How are you?
15: Good, thank you.
13: Great to have you. The volunteer fire service is essential for protecting Ohio's smaller communities, receiving nearly 1.4 million calls each year. In April of 22, a task force on volunteer fire service was formed with 25 members representing local fire departments, municipalities, and state agencies. Today, we're diving into the task force report on volunteer fire service to learn about the recommendations and initiatives to improve the critical service provided by first responders. So how do we get here? The task force delivered 31 pages of a report containing recommendations to improve volunteer services, but it didn't happen overnight. Guys, tell us about the process.
14: The process itself was very interesting. We've never done anything like this before at the Fire Marshal's Office, specifically looking at the volunteer fire service. So that was unique in and of itself, but we also had to have a process that included a lot of people. I don't profess to be an expert on everything fire service related, but we also needed to bring in people from other areas. We obviously included people that are involved in the volunteer fire service because that's our primary customer in this group, but we also needed to bring in people from other disciplines. The County Commissioners Association, for example, township trustees, city managers, workers' compensation, the insurance industry, the business community. A lot of these other areas are affected by the service they receive from their volunteer fire department. So they bring a different and unique perspective about how that service fits into each community. So they were a valuable partner in this, and they brought a lot to the table when we started to meet as a task force.
13: Jack, one of our partners that we discovered during this phase of the task force meeting throughout the state was the National Volunteer Fire Council. Tell us what they brought to the table and how key they were in our work.
15: Well, the National Volunteer Fire Council has been around for a number of years, and they're a huge resource and advocacy group for the volunteer fire service. And they really are a pipeline and a resource of information for the volunteer fire service, ranging from recruitment and retention strategies, health and wellness resources and strategies, training opportunities. It really runs the full gamut, and they have been just a wonderful resource for us as well.
13: Yeah, they run the full gamut, and this report and its recommendations also do. It includes it focuses on volunteer recruitment and retention, training enhancements, financial stability, Why are these areas identified as crucial for the success of Ohio's volunteer fire departments? I'll open up to either one of you on that.
14: Wow. Each one is critical. I'll start with financial. You know, historically, fire departments at the local level, whether they're in a city, a village, or a township, they are dependent upon the funding that they receive from their communities, whether by taxes or bond packages or special levies, whatever it may be. Those fire departments survive on what the community gives them for support. Over time, that has shrunken. The value of some of the millage on some of the levies that are out there has decreased. It's not been replaced. At the same time, the cost of fire equipment goes up. Price of diesel fuel goes up. Everything is going up, but a lot of the income that fire departments receive is the same or getting stagnant. So fire departments are a high-dollar item. You're talking about a pumper truck that might cost $750,000, a ladder truck, $1 million or more. And that's just to mention a few things. The cost of diesel fuel, self-contained breathing apparatus, protective gear, one complete protective gear package for a volunteer firefighter or full-time firefighter can cost as much as $3,000 to $4,000. So you can pretty quickly see how that adds up, and that's an issue. We have some volunteer fire departments in Ohio that are doing very well, but we have others that are not doing very well, and that's our focus. We want to try to find things to keep them operational well into the future. But we know, for one thing, if we don't do anything at all, some of these departments will start to fade away in the next few years. And that makes it worse for all the other volunteer departments around the area.
15: I would also add that, you know, just as some of the societal changes that we've seen across the state, whether it's a community that lost their primary employer, and so now most of the workforce is commuting an hour or two outside of town to, you know, find a job, or in the agricultural areas where it just, we see a lot of folks of that working age that are leaving agriculture, and so those communities are aging overall. And so during the day, but even in the evenings, trying to get folks that are available to respond to a call is becoming much more of a challenge. Like the marshal said before, we make it pretty hard to be a volunteer firefighter, not just in Ohio, but in the nation. And I think a lot of times the community doesn't understand what they're truly asking of a volunteer. If they have to buy their own personal protective equipment, that ensemble from helmet to boots and everything in between can be $3,000 to $4,000. Then lights and siren for your vehicle on top of that. You know, we see if somebody made a run in the early morning hours and are late to their full-time job, they can jeopardize their full-time job, you know, for being late repeatedly. So over and over, there's these challenges, and then adding the training requirements. You know, this is a job that if you're not careful, you can get hurt or even killed in. And so the training component becomes so necessary for safety and health and wellness and survivability in this job. And those training requirements become a much more burdensome initiative for people who are already working full-time jobs, have families, et cetera.
13: Most of our listeners, they understand how important volunteer firefighters are. But this, just to hammer that point home, 1.4 million calls each year are received by our fire service in Ohio. Around 70% of those are volunteers that respond.
14: We believe that around 70% of the 1,180 fire departments that we have in Ohio are volunteer, which aligns basically along the same statistic that we see nationwide. 65% to 70% nationwide are volunteer departments. It's hard to drive more than 5 minutes away from Columbus, Cleveland, Akron, anywhere, without being served by a volunteer fire department in Ohio. So when you look at 1.4 million incident reports that we receive and realize that 70% of those could be from volunteer fire departments, that's a very heavy load, a very, very heavy load. And once you take out the large cities, what's left is all of the volunteer runs. So it's very significant. They do an outstanding job in Ohio, and they do it with a lot of challenges and a lot of obstacles. Like Chief Smith said, you know, you can't do this job without training. That training has a cost. You can't do this job without the proper protective gear. That has a cost. You're going to leave your family for holidays, different parties and things at a moment's notice to go help one of your citizens in your community. Not a lot of people are designed to do that. That's not in their makeup. But a lot of people do want to get out and do that. And those people add so much value to their community. These are also in communities that don't have the run volume to support a full-time fire department. So a volunteer department makes the most sense. But what we've seen over time is the spirit of volunteerism has decreased. And we simply don't have enough people coming into the volunteer fire service that we need. Farmers used to be the largest source of volunteer firefighters in Ohio. And over time, they've retired, gotten out of the business. Whoever comes behind them isn't interested in becoming a volunteer. And that just has multiplied itself over the years to get us to the point we are now of not having enough volunteers to serve communities.
15: Well, and kind of to highlight that, the Department of Public Safety, their data shows that the average age of a volunteer firefighter in Ohio is 54 years old. So that means that half of them are in their late 50s, 60s, and in early 70s. And, you know, that's a strain on those folks and those communities.
14: And we have some volunteer departments in Ohio that, you know, have been around for decades and decades and decades, and several of them are over 100 years. A year ago, I was in Pomeroy, Ohio, to help them celebrate their 175th anniversary
13: wow.
14: as a volunteer fire department. And that's not unique. Those departments that are all over Ohio that have that 150-year history, 175-year history. The Columbus Fire Department, my alma mater, just celebrated its 200th anniversary this past April. So fire departments have been around a long time. People don't think about them too often until they need them.
13: So it's pretty evident why the volunteer fire service is so important and why this work of this task force and recommendations were so important. Let's go over some of those recommendations. And first off, we're waiving the state fire marshal, Ohio Fire Academy fees for volunteer firefighters. How important is that? How critical is that?
15: Well, it's very critical because, like the marshal said, the budgets of the fire departments, you know, they're having fish fries and spaghetti dinners just to have enough money for gas or for diesel fuel. So to pay to send their staff here to the academy or even to participate in an online class is just something that usually those costs then fall to the individual. So to be able to eliminate those fees for volunteers is a significant benefit for those folks because, honestly, then it's not money that's coming out of their actual personal income.
13: And when we say waiving fees, are there going to be hidden fees for these volunteers, or are we really talking about free?
14: Free.
15: Yeah, so if they're coming here, no dorm fees, no SCBA rental fees, no tuition fees, no book fees. Lunch is included in all of those classes that are less than a week long.
13: So for those 70% of volunteers in the state, so that's a huge amount of firefighters out there. Mm-hmm. They can all take advantage of everything, the hundreds of classes and courses that the Ohio Fire Academy has.
14: Online classes, our on-campus classes, any of our remote learning classes, anything and everything that the Ohio Fire Academy offers will be free to volunteers.
16: It's your money. Come and claim
14: it. As a volunteer.
16: The Ohio Department of Commerce Division of Unclaimed Funds is currently safeguarding more than $3 billion in unclaimed funds. So there's a good chance you or someone you know has money waiting.
14: The Columbus Fire Department.
16: Just head over to our website,
14: unclaimedfunds.ohio.gov.
16: Fire departments have been around long. The name of a family member or a loved one. To see if you have an unclaimed fund.
13: We're back with Protecting What Matters. I'm your host, Andy Ellinger. We're discussing the Task Force on Volunteer Fire Service Report recommendations with State Fire Marshal Kevin Reardon and Ohio Fire Academy Bureau Chief Jack Smith. We were talking about the academy fees being waived, and going hand in hand with that is an increase to firefighter 1 and 2 grants and equipment grants. What kind of stuff does that get a volunteer fire department? How important is that for them?
15: So the Fire Academy, obviously, we're here, our campus is here just east of Columbus, but there are 62 other programs chartered under the Department of Public Safety that provide some of those entry-level training classes for firefighters, and those are evenly distributed amongst fire departments, community colleges, and career tech centers all across the state. So those training programs that are out there that offer Firefighter 1 level training and Firefighter 2 level training, this grant will cover those programs even delivered at those community colleges or career tech centers in that county.
13: And then the equipment go hand in hand with these.
14: The equipment runs the gamut from simple things like gloves to extrication tools to just about everything in between. It's pretty broad.
13: Yeah. Another item that we're excited about is recruitment PSAs for volunteer firefighters. A lot of volunteer fire departments aren't able to do that sort of recruitment outside of maybe word of mouth. So what we're going to do is that partnership that Jack mentioned earlier with the National Volunteer Fire Council, and we're partnering with their makemeafirefighter.org website to increase the opportunities throughout Ohio, tying into all local fire departments that can use this site to recruit firefighters, volunteer firefighter opportunities at their departments. And to support that effort, we're developing video advertisements, PSAs, to drive folks to that. We're excited about this, right, Marshall?
14: We are, because the volunteer community is busy just serving the needs of their community. A lot of the departments don't have the resources to do PSAs or take out ads in the local paper or do any kind of recruitment effort at all. So partnering with the National Volunteer Fire Council, who's done an outstanding job of putting together some very generic public service announcements about becoming a volunteer, you know, we'll put an Ohio spin on those announcements to make it a little bit more local and a little bit more homey type of feel. But that's going to be critical in letting people know that volunteering is a good opportunity to serve your community. There's lots of ways you could serve your community in a volunteer.

0: 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Urban Scrawl is the Franklinton Arts District's premier annual event, bringing together local and international artists to transform the neighborhood with murals and street art, featuring live mural painting, artist demonstrations, live music, and more. More information can be found at franklintonartsdistrict.com.
1: And to help the local fire departments.
2: This is a new position for us at the Fire Marshal's Office, and we're actually going to model this position out of a similar position that's in the Department of Public Safety for a law enforcement recruiter. This is a person that will be able to go out and work with volunteer fire departments on recruitment efforts, help them connect us with training and other services maybe that we provide, but they're going to be the volunteer fire services go-to person at the State Fire Marshal's Office. So we're very much looking forward to that. That person will be embedded within the Ohio Fire Academy under Chief Smith because we expect them to have a little bit of a training role in promoting the training, making sure that it's available and people know about it. Volunteers don't have time to get on the internet and just peruse to see what opportunities are out there. They're busy working their jobs to keep their family safe and secure. They're supporting their local fire department however they can. They don't have a lot of extra time to go out and do some of the things that we envision our volunteer recruiter being able to do. So we're looking forward to that in a big way.
1: Jack, another one of our recommendations, probably something folks wouldn't be able to see from the outside, but it's updating and expanding our training IT system. How does that benefit our local fire departments?
3: Well, the primary way that it'll benefit is that, like we've been talking about, time is a huge challenge. Availability is a huge challenge for volunteers. They're already working a full-time job. Most of them have families. And so if we can continue to reduce barriers to training and improve access to training by having them having access to that at their own homes or at the firehouse. So kind of working in conjunction with the governor's Innovate Ohio initiative, you know, we want to be able to provide as much of this online access as possible. One of the things that we learned coming out of the pandemic is that we can, in fact, provide high quality, engaging training. Now, that doesn't replace the hands-on component of that, right? Whether you're deploying a fire hose or setting a ladder or using the jaws of life. But there's a lot of the didactic or lecture portions of that that can be covered online in an engaging way to where the retention of that information is adequate, and we can provide that training in such a way that is easier access for the volunteers.
1: So these are all recommendations to recommend – get through the legislative budget process and get signed by the governor. So that's all going to happen this year. There are some other recommendations that we're going to be take a little longer to implement. We were talking about length of service, awards programs, free tuition vouchers, volunteer cadet programs. There are a litany of things. Are there any of those we want to expand on that will be our next phase of recommendations that are critical?
2: I think any and all of those are good places to start. We have seen that departments that are doing well, volunteer departments that are doing well, have some form of cadet program or an explorer program or something involving youth in their community. So an expansion of those seems to be critical in helping get younger people interested in fire and EMS services. One of the other things that is in the report, and there's so many recommendations in the report, none of them are going to cause any harm. That's the good news. But one of them in particular hasn't gotten much attention. I hope it gets a little bit more attention, is an infrastructure grant program for the volunteer fire service. I have been in stations, fire stations, that the newest building was built in 1952. Their oldest building was built in 1868. And that story can be repeated all throughout the state of Ohio. Many of these facilities are barely functional for the volunteer fire department. But yet we have no means to take and fund any development or expansion or building of new facilities. So an infrastructure grant program for the volunteer community would go a long way. Communities just simply don't have the funding necessary anymore.

0: without increasing taxes or increasing services somewhere else to provide for new structures for fire departments. The length of service award program is interesting because many states do this. They award their volunteers by putting them in a pension system that is supported by the state to help them have some kind of a benefit in their later years in life. That's a great idea. Volunteers receive no benefits in Ohio right now, other than what they may or may not receive from the local community. So anything along those lines are good. Tuition reimbursement has been tossed out for a while now as a means to get people into vocational training to help them change careers if they're stuck in a current career, or even get basic job training in one of the skills that trade skills that are becoming very, very hard to fill. Those that want to pursue a college degree, whether 2-year or 4-year, again, tuition reimbursement is a great option. And I think the way we envision that working is someone would volunteer as a volunteer firefighter in their community for a certain period of time, and in return, they would receive tuition reimbursement for that period of time to go to school while at the same time they're supporting their community.
1: We're back with our final segment of Protecting What Matters. I'm your host, Andy Ellinger, and we're still discussing the recommendations from the Task Force on Volunteer Fire Service. We wanted to continue talking about some of the recommendations that are in the report. Jack, what did you have to say about some future thoughts we have on recommendations?
2: So as part of this initiative with the task force, we actually did quite a bit of networking and research with our colleagues all across the country. And you see volunteer fire service is very active up and down the East Coast, also all over the country. But we talk about length of service award programs functioning as a pension system. New York, Pennsylvania, Maryland, Virginia have got some very robust systems that have been in place for a long time and really do provide volunteers a financial incentive. And that formula is built on how active they are within, you know, how many runs they're taking, how much training they're completing, that type of thing. And it reminded me of a Stanford University economics study that came out a few years ago that said that the average family income allotted for inflation is the same as it was in 1964. However, it now takes two income earners to get that. And so if you have both mom and dad working, who's watching the kids while somebody needs to take a fire run, right? And so if there are some financial incentives, okay, whether it's we're talking about a length of service award program, much like the pension for the National Guard, or whether we're talking about tuition reimbursement for the active duty volunteer, or even if that's transferable to their kids, we're building into communities. So it's a financial incentive for the individual family, but this is workforce development and long-term investment in families and in communities together.
1: Now, this task force is not something that was brought together to do this work and then step away. We're still working on initiatives.
0: The task force does not have a sunset date, so the task force is still convened. We're available for any tasks that the governor would assign to us. And for right now, we're waiting for these other parts and pieces to come in, and we'll see what's next. I think part of what's next is working with the legislature to see what they're interested in moving forward and how we can help with that. The key is we've got to keep moving forward.
1: Yeah. Well, I want to thank both of you, State Fire Marshal Kevin Reardon and Ohio Fire Academy Bureau Chief Jack Smith, for joining me today. Thank you very much for your time today on this critically important issue. The task force report highlights the dedication of improving Ohio's volunteer fire service and the vital role they play in protecting communities. These recommendations are critical to impact the future of firefighting in the state. See the full report and more on the Volunteer Fire Service Task Force and all its recommendations. Visit the State Fire Marshal's website at com.ohio.gov/fire.
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9: Good morning. This is Jim Manario with a look at your WCBE weathercast for Columbus and Central Ohio. Today, cloudy, high near 77, but windy with steady wind about 15 and gusts as high as 25. Tonight, the remnants of the hurricane come through or start coming through. So we have showers, maybe a thunderstorm, low of 59, wind gusts as high as 29 miles an hour, and new rainfall between half and three quarters of an inch. Tomorrow, rain continues, high near 72, wind gusts as high as 25 miles an hour. Another three quarters to an inch of rain will fall. Sunday night, showers end about 8 p.m., otherwise cloudy and a low around 61, and Monday, sunny and 78. 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
10: Live from NPR News in Washington, I'm Windsor Johnston. Hurricane Isai Eas is now a post-tropical cyclone, but flooding from the storm is still a threat across parts of the southeast. Hundreds of thousands of customers in Florida and Alabama have lost power. NPR's Debbie Elliott describes riding out the Category 2 hurricane in the Florida Panhandle.
11: I'm just north of where it came ashore. I'm about 30 miles inland, close to Interstate 10 here in the Florida Panhandle. Rain and wind gusts started picking up late yesterday afternoon. Most of the businesses all around here were long closed by then, including the Waffle House, I might add, which is famous for staying open in all kinds of circumstances. By nightfall, the pine trees outside my hotel window were just swaying with the wind gusts, and they started whacking against the building. Sheets of rain were pounding the window like a fire hose.
10: That's NPR's Debbie Elliott reporting. The storm is now bringing heavy rain to Alabama. It's expected to move through Tennessee, with its remnants bringing rain and possible flooding to the Mid-Atlantic this weekend. In the Pacific, Hurricane Simon is now a Category 4 storm as it makes its way toward the southwest coast of Mexico. Tropical Storm Rachel is expected to bring heavy rain and strong winds to northern Mexico and Southern California. President Trump took his midterm campaign push to central New York last night. Speaking in Syracuse, he urged voters to turn out even though he's not on the ballot.
12: When I'm on the ballot, we win everything. When I'm not on the ballot, 48% of you don't vote. Please pretend I'm on the freaking ballot, will you?
10: Trump campaigned for Republican gubernatorial candidate Bruce Blakeman. He also took aim at Democratic Governor Kathy Hochul, criticizing her handling of taxes and crime. The president is scheduled to hold a rally in Clarksville, Tennessee today. Stocks on Wall Street rallied this week as investors shrugged off high energy prices and bond yields. NPR's Scott Horsley reports all of the major stock indexes ended the week in positive territory.
13: Retail fuel prices eased a little bit this week, but it still cost a lot to fill up a car or a truck or a commercial jetliner. Delta Airlines says higher fuel prices took a bite out of profits during the most recent quarter. Pepsi is also facing higher costs and plans to compensate by raising prices for its soda pop and snack foods. The rising yield on 10-year treasuries pushed mortgage rates to their highest level in nearly 3 years, averaging 7.4%. Stock investors don't seem worried, though. For the week, the Dow gained 0.9%. The S&P 500 index rose more than 1.1%, and the Nasdaq climbed 0.2%. Scott Horsley, NPR News, Washington.
10: This is NPR News. China and the European Union have reached a deal that could cut Chinese exports of hybrid cars to the bloc by more than half. NPR's Jennifer Pack reports the agreement comes after 2 days of trade talks with the EU, like the U.S., rebalancing trade with Beijing.
14: EU Trade Commissioner Maro Sefcovic says the bloc's trade deficit with China has been mounting. European governments have been alarmed at a sharp rise in Chinese car imports, even as their own car makers lay off workers. Similar concerns have led the U.S. to block Chinese EVs and impose tariffs on China's imports. Sefcovic says they need to protect European industries and level the playing field. China, he says, will also lower tariffs on some $4.5 billion worth of European exports, including car parts and olive oil. The deal requires approval from the leaders across the 27 nations in the EU. Jennifer Pak, NPR News, Beijing.
10: Authorities have sealed off central New Delhi to block planned demonstrations. Thousands of security personnel have been deployed and protest leaders have been detained. Transportation has been restricted and mobile internet service has been suspended in parts of the capital. The protests target a controversial revision of voter lists that's removed millions of names. Opposition groups say the changes favor the ruling party and are demanding the election chief's resignation. Election officials deny political bias and say the review is meant to remove duplicate and ineligible entries. I'm Windsor Johnston, NPR News in Washington.
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1: My gun, she is tired from singing late the night before. And a bold and young man chose to test me.

0: That is William Prince, who was raised on a couple of different First Nation reserves in Manitoba, Canada. He's Ojibwa and Cree descent. Of course, now he lives in Winnipeg because he's a, you know, music guy. Before that, The Singers Unlimited from 1953 with Nature Boy. Famously, the bass singer in that thing is the same guy that did the Jolly Green Giant. You know, the commercials. He was the voice. We also heard Smells Like Teen Spirit from the Robert Glasper Experiment and their Black Radio CD to start off today's show. And that show is called The Saturday Sojourn. I'm Jim Benary. I'm here until noon when I hand things over to Terry Wilson. And the mayhem ensues all afternoon.
1: 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The Holland presents a screening of the film Stomping Freedom, followed by a panel discussion on Monday, October 12th at 7:30 p.m. Produced by American Indian-led arts nonprofit Caesars Ford Theater, the film explores America's founding from the Shawnee perspective. More information can be found at theholland.org.
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4: You've got a personal invitation to join us for the Soul Kitchen on Saturday night. It's just one more piece of your Saturday sojourn. Brother William taking a tour across country, looking into the soul behind the cities of this great country. That's Brother William, his wife Sarah, and Pee-wee the dog on the Soul Kitchen, exclusively in this area on WCBE, Saturday nights at 8 o'clock. Come on in, the Soul Kitchen.
0: Yeah, it's a parade of fun, specialty music programs all weekend here on WCBE. I'm Jim Benary. This is the Saturday Sojourn. Coming up in this next couple of sets, I've got Rachel and Villery. I've got Wednesday. I bet she's wearing black. Tom O'Dell. But first up, here's the Wildmans from a longtime friend. That's their current offering. And here's Autumn 1941. What were you doing then? On the Saturday Sojourn. How?

0: From Hamilton, Honey, Part 2, that is Presley Hiley with Bring the Tequila. Before that, Gary Louris from his Dark Country CD. Great lyrics on that CD, by the way. By Your Side is what we heard. And we start off with the Wildmans from Longtime Friend with Autumn 1941. What were you doing, Autumn 1941? I'm Jim Maneri. And this is the Saturday Sojourn. I'm here until noon, at which time Terry Wilson takes over everything through the radio.
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0: 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I'm Jim Maneri, and this is the Saturday Sojourn. Coming up, I've got some Rachel in Villery. That's as in Rachel from Lake Street Dive. And she and Villery wrote a bunch of original songs that are kind of like old standards, but they're new. But first up, here's Mongo-Rama from the Mongo-Rama CD with Bubba Boogaloo on the Saturday Sojourn.

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Urban Scrawl is the Franklinton Arts District's premier annual event, bringing together local and international artists to transform the neighborhood with murals and street art, featuring live mural painting, artist demonstrations, live music, and more. 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

0: That's Rachel and Villery from their West of Broadway CD, their sophomore effort. That's called Closer. Before that, Mongorama from the self-titled Mongorama CD. That was called Bubba Boogaloo. I'm Jim Benary, and this is the Saturday Sojourn. I'm here until noon with this mix of music, hoping you can stick around.
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0: Welcome back to the Saturday Sojourn. I'm Jim Benary. This next song was from Quincy Jones and from the, I think, 1978 album Sounds and Stuff Like That. This song is called Tell Me a Bedtime Story, written by Herbie Hancock. It came out on an album in the mid-60s. But on this track, Herbie Hancock plays an incredible extended electric piano solo on a Fender Rhodes. But then Harry Lakofsky, this incredible violinist from New York, he copied the entire solo, wrote it all out, and then played it. And as the song goes on, they fade out the Herbie Hancock

electric piano, and they fade in Harry Lakofsky. It's quite a thing towards the end of the song. Here's Quincy Jones from Sounds and Stuff Like That with Tell Me a Bedtime Story right here on the Saturday Sojourn.

0: from Sounds and Stuff Like That, 1978, I think. Quincy Jones with Herbie Hancock's composition, Tell Me a Bedtime Story, with a great Herbie Hancock solo at the end there, an electric piano. And Harry Lakofsky wrote out the whole thing and played it. Amazing. Harry Lakofsky, violinist. I'm Jim and Harry. This is the Saturday Sojourn. I'll be back with more music after the news on 90.5 FM WCBE Columbus, 106.3 FM in Newark, a broadcast service of Columbus City Schools. 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
1: Live from NPR News in Washington, I'm Windsor Johnston. Hurricane Isai Eas is now a post-tropical cyclone, but flooding remains a threat as it moves inland. The storm made landfall near Destin, Florida last night as a Category 2 hurricane. The storm knocked out power for more than 900,000 customers across the southeast. Heavy rain and strong winds left flooded roads and downed power lines. One storm-related death has been confirmed in Alabama. Florida Governor Ron DeSantis is urging residents to take caution.
2: Although the center of the storm has moved out of Florida, the threat of flooding remains. Forecasted rain totals of 4 to 8 inches across the Florida Panhandle and Big Bend this weekend. Water levels along Florida's Gulf Coast are expected to continue receding throughout the day.
1: The system is now bringing heavy rain to Alabama and is expected to move through Tennessee. Its remnants will spread rain into the mid-Atlantic this weekend, with more flooding possible. The Food and Drug Administration says it won't finish internal research on the abortion pill mifepristone until March. NPR Selena Simmons-Duffin reports as the agency works on that review, several Republican-run states have filed lawsuits against the medication.
3: Over 100 studies have shown that mifepristone is safe and effective in ending a pregnancy in its first 10 weeks. It's been approved by the FDA for more than 25 years, and the agency says it's been used by more than 7.5 million patients. Currently, the FDA allows it to be prescribed remotely and sent through the mail. Anti-abortion rights groups and some state and federal Republican officials have been pushing hard for the FDA to restrict access nationally, including through court cases. FDA announced last year it would review its safety data. The agency told a judge in one of the mifepristone cases this week that March is the earliest the report would be ready. Selena Simmons-Duffin, NPR News.
1: It's been 1 year since a declared ceasefire between Israel and Hamas in Gaza went into effect. But despite the agreement, Israel is still launching strikes in the region. Kat Lonsdorf reports.
4: Throughout the declared ceasefire, Israel has continued targeting Hamas in Gaza. Those attacks have killed more than 1,400 Palestinians in the past year, many of whom were civilians, according to health officials there. Although the bombings have not stopped, they have significantly slowed. But there is still no international peacekeeping force, as promised in the U.S.-backed plan for the enclave, and no reconstruction, with many still living in tents and without adequate food and water. And Israel's military has expanded its control of Gaza to now roughly 70%. Last week, Israeli Defense Minister Israel Katz said that Israel still intends to, quote, eliminate 2,000 members of Hamas in Gaza, despite the ceasefire agreement. Kat Lonsdorf, NPR News, Tel Aviv.
1: This is NPR News. Two powerful earthquakes struck Panama Friday, damaging buildings and prompting evacuations. The U.S. Geological Survey says dozens of aftershocks have followed. Injuries have been reported, but authorities had not confirmed any deaths as of last night. The Panama Canal remains open with operations unaffected. A tsunami warning that was issued after the quake struck has been lifted. A growing number of voters are using AI chatbots to research their ballot and help decide between candidates for the upcoming midterm elections. NPR's Maham Javed reports the trend is cutting across party lines.
5: One in five U.S. voters say they consult AI chatbots for election news and voting. And the American Association of Political Consultants Foundation says Democratic and Republican voters are using AI chatbots at similar rates. There are concerns that the bots can be subtly persuasive and perhaps agreeable to a fault. Adam Johnson is a voter in West Virginia who has used ChatGPT to research his ballot.
6: ChatGPT is just kind of a people pleaser. It's It just aims to please. So whatever you lean towards, it will speak positively about it.
5: Experts say these attributes can leave readers feeling more confident about their knowledge without necessarily gaining more knowledge. Maham Javed, NPR News.
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0: an Argentine band playing Brazilian-style music. That's Triada with Manos de Sal. It's out right now. Before that, we heard Solid Country Gold from Todd Snyder from My Second Rodeo. And, man, he's a funny guy in his lyrics there. Before that, Madison Cunningham from Ace with Skeletry. And we started off the hour with Angelique Kidjo from her hit CD, Sunlight to My Soul. And we heard the title track. Actually, it's a single. It's not even the hit song. It's hit album yet. I'm Jim Mineri, and this is the Saturday Sojourn. And I'm here until noon, at which time Terry Wilson takes over the planet through the radio.
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0: Welcome back to the Saturday Sojourn. I'm Jim Mineri. And coming up, I've got Dana and Alden. I've got St. Paul and the Broken Bones, the String Cheese Incident. But up next, you might know of Chapel Roan, who put out an album and a song called Pink Pony Club a couple of years ago. She won a bunch of Grammys for that. It was the best new artist. And Pink Pony Club became a gay anthem that summer. And Tiffany Johns, being a middle horn specialist, decided to make an all middle horns version of Pink Pony Club. And we're talking about double-belled euphoniums, mellophones, mellophoniums, alto horns, trombones, tubas. Amazing. Here it is, the Pink Pony Club, the brass version from Tiffany Johns, here on the Saturday Sojourn.

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1: Have fun, man.

0: That's Dana and Alden from Papa's Boat with Summer Nights. Dana and Alden are two brothers. Now, they're based out of Brooklyn, New York, but they're from Eugene, Oregon. And now one of the brothers is in Durham, North Carolina, being an organic farm inspector. It's pretty amazing. Before that, we heard In the Stars from a band you could have maybe heard of called the Rolling Stones from their latest new release, Foreign Tongues. And we started off with Tiffany Johns and the brass version of Pink Pony Club, featuring many metal horns, overdubbed, and the video looks like one of those Jacob Collier videos with a bunch of her playing horns in it at the same time. I'm Jim Maneri, and this is the Saturday Sojourn, and I'm here until noon. But then at noon, the party continues with one Terry Wilson, who will be partying down.
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From the Outside Inside CD, that is the String Cheese Incident. Jam-banding your way through their song Joyful Sound, which they always have. Before that, we heard Turbo Fruits from No Control with The Way I Want You. That's from, like, more than a decade ago. And probably from more than two decades ago, we heard Me Quiere Celia from French West Africa. That's when it was recorded. That's what they called it. Perrin Perrin is the name of the song, and that's from a Putumayo Presents African Party CD from way back in the day. And we started off there with St. Paul and the Broken Bones with the title track from their latest Proxy. I'm Jim Maneri, and this is your Saturday Sojourn. The weather forecast is interesting. I'm going to give it to you right now. We've got today cloudy and 77 for a high, but windy with gusts as high as 25 miles an hour. Tonight, showers, maybe a thunderstorm as the remnants of a hurricane start going through. Low around 59. Winds at 16 with gusts as high as 30. And we could have half an inch of rainfall. Tomorrow, showers, maybe a thunderstorm. The journey continues there. High near 72. Winds gusting as high as 25. New precipitation amounts 3/4 to 1 inch of rain will fall. Sunday night, showers likely until 8 p.m. and then not so much. Mostly cloudy, low around 61. And Monday, Columbus Day, partly sunny and 78. Indigenous People Day. 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It's all a broadcast service of Columbus City Schools. And now, until the news starts, from 1972, here's Deodato, Amor Deodato, playing Fender Rhodes here, and the name of the song also Sprach Zarathustra. And it's also the theme from 2001 A Space Odyssey, the funky version, here on the Saturday Sojourn.

0: Live from NPR News in Washington, I'm Janine Herbst. The northern Gulf Coast is starting to clean up after Hurricane Isaias left hundreds of thousands of customers without electricity. The storm left at least two people dead, one in Florida and one in Alabama. NPR's Debbie Elliott reports the storm made landfall last night near Destin, Florida, as a Category 2 hurricane.
1: Hurricane Isaias came ashore with 105-mile-an-hour winds, a 5-foot storm surge, and heavy rainfall, causing damage from the Alabama Gulf Coast into the Florida Panhandle. Florida Governor Ron DeSantis says emergency crews are working now to clear down trees and power lines and repair damaged water systems.
2: It's still a very hazardous situation. All the assets are there to get the power back on, make sure all the roads are clean and safe. And that's being done, but just please continue to exercise caution in the next couple of days.
1: The remnants of Isaias are moving across the southeast with a risk of flash flooding. Debbie Elliott, NPR News, Crestview, Florida.
0: Police in Erie, Pennsylvania are investigating a mass shooting overnight that left multiple people dead after a gunman opened fire at a home. Authorities say the shooter is also dead. Erie Police Chief Rick Laura.
3: This is one of the most difficult and heartbreaking scenes our officers and investigators have ever encountered. The loss of life is devastating, and the circumstances we are working through are deeply disturbing. At this time, we can confirm that the suspect is deceased. Based on the information currently available to us, there is no ongoing threat to the public.
0: So far, there's no word on a motive. Consumer spending kept rising in September. That's according to the Bank of America Institute and based on consumer spending data. NPR's Stephen Bisaha reports lower-income households, though, saw some of the fastest spending growth.
4: Overall, spending grew 6.2% compared with last September. The Bank of America Institute's David Tinsley said bad vibes about the economy have not stopped shoppers.
5: Spending is remarkably resilient for consumers.
4: Spending growth by lower-income households has outpaced all but the highest earners. That's a change from how much they lagged other groups earlier this year and last.
5: That is probably the single biggest change we've seen in our data. Say over the last 3 or 4 months.
4: Spending growth is outpacing inflation and growing faster than it was at this time last year, both for essential and discretionary items. Stephen Bisaha, NPR News, Birmingham, Alabama.
0: Just weeks ahead of the midterm elections, President Trump continues to campaign for Republican candidates in GOP-friendly states. Today he'll be in Tennessee, where he'll be touting his economic agenda, and he also credits his tariffs with economic growth. You're listening to NPR News from Washington. India is stepping up its police deployment ahead of protests against the country's election commission chief. NPR's Omkar Kandikar has more.
6: The popular youth group Cockroach Janata Party has announced a sit-in demanding the resignation of the election chief after more than 100 million names were deleted from India's voter lists. Authorities have cut off the internet, shut dozens of metro stations, and put up barricades in parts of New Delhi. The police have also put up loudspeakers, warning people not to protest and telling journalists not to get in their way. The clampdown comes a week after protests by citizens and India's opposition parties. They accuse India's Election Commission of rigging the voter lists to favour Prime Minister Narendra Modi. Authorities expect protests to try to escalate over the weekend, but they say they won't allow it. Omkar Khandekar, NPR News, New Delhi.
0: Families headed by a person aged 75 years or older are now America's wealthiest, while the youngest family saw their wealth decline in the past 3 years. This all thanks to steady gains in the stock market. That's according to the Federal Reserve Survey of Consumer Finances, and it underscores how robust stock market gains have made wealthier American families even richer since the survey conducted every 3 years was last completed in 2022. I'm Janine Herbst. And you're listening to NPR News from Washington.
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0: from the CD Nighthawk, his current one. That's Jared Walker with the Libby Phillips Rag. Kind of a traditional setting there. Before that, Ween from Shinola Volume 1 from a few years ago. That's Monique the Freak. And we started off the set there with Twiddle from Plump Chapter 1. And that's from also quite a while ago. Every Soul is what we heard. I'm Jim and Harry. This is the Saturday Sojourn. I'm here until noon, at which time Terry Wilson will be taking over the radio waves to spread joy throughout the land.
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2: Next time on Craft, I talk with Ohio author and science fiction luminary John Scalzi about his latest book, which takes on the most frightening part of Halloween imaginable.
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2: His latest novel, Monsters of Ohio, covers cryptids and tentacles and that most nausea-inducing of evils, private equity firms. 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
2: Welcome back to the Saturday Sojourn. I'm Jim Maneri. And the Temperance Movement, a band out of London, England, they've opened for, like, the Rolling Stones and the Black Crows, and they've been around for a while, since maybe the early 2010s. From their first CD, The Temperance Movement, here's The Temperance Movement with Be Lucky on the Saturday Sojourn.

0: from a compilation CD called the What Is Hip Remix Project Volume 1. That was a remix of Tower of Power's What Is Hit? What Is Hip? I forget the name of the CD. Before that, Outback, featuring the sounds of the didgeridoo. We heard the song Animal Life from Dance the Devil Away. We also heard from the Lemon Twigs from Look for Your Mind. We heard I Just Can't Get Over Losing You. And we started off with the Temperance Movement. That's also a little bit of an oldie. It's from the self-titled debut album of theirs. And we heard the song Be Lucky. I'm Jim Maneri. This is the Saturday Sojourn. I'm here until noon, until the top of the hour. And I'm going to spread joy in the model of all of our heroes, Terry Wilson, who comes on at noon today with the afternoon portion of the Saturday Sojourn. So stay tuned.
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0: 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CCO, a hip-hop youth orchestra, presents Freedom for All, honoring Black Americans defending America for America's 250th. 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
1: Welcome back to the Saturday Sojourn. I'm Jim Maneri. I'm here until the top of the hour with a few more songs for you. Here is New Cool Collective from Soul Jazz Latin Flavors Big Band Vibes, their CD from a number of years ago. Here's a Star Trek-related title called NCC-1701. Yep, that's the call letters of the Starship Enterprise in the original series. Here's New Cool Collective on the Saturday Sojourn.

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0: Oh, my gosh, she swings so hard. That is Nancy Wilson, graduate of Columbus West High School. From yesterday's love songs, today's blues. That is called Suffering with the Blues. Before that, Reckless Strangers from last year's Blue Sky Fantasy with Handling Snakes. We also heard G-Love from some years ago from the Lemonade CD with Missing My Baby. Started off with New Cool Collective referencing Star Trek with their title NCC-1701. Well, that does it for my portion of the Saturday Sojourn, but coming up, it's the afternoon portion with Terry Wilson, starting right after the news here on 90.5 FM WCBE Columbus, 106.3 FM in Newark, online at WCBE.org, and so many other ways. It's all a broadcast service of your Columbus City Schools.
1: And I'm Janine Herbst. Cleanup is underway in the southeast after Hurricane Isaias came ashore in Denton, Florida overnight. At least two people are dead. The storm has weakened to a post-tropical cyclone, but forecasters say it can still dump heavy rain, leading to flooding as it moves up the east coast. Bob Orovec is a meteorologist with the National Weather Service.
2: As we go on through the day today, the storm's going to continue to move north-northwestward through Alabama, into Tennessee. So we do anticipate rain across a pretty large area, the southeast, additional rains across parts of Florida, into the southern Appalachians, and then up towards the Tennessee Valley and Ohio Valley.
1: Hundreds of thousands are still without power. And in the Pacific, Hurricane Simon, a powerful Category 4 storm with maximum sustained winds of 150 miles an hour, is heading to the coast of Mexico, along with Tropical Storm Rachel. With just weeks to go until the midterm elections, President Trump continues to campaign for Republican candidates in GOP-friendly states. Today he's in Tennessee. Last night he was in central New York, where his rally drew demonstrations. Bryson Pace with member station WAER has more.
3: Protesters gathered by the thousands in downtown Syracuse as President Donald Trump campaigned for Republicans a few blocks away. Mayor Sharon Owens spoke on behalf of Syracuse, a city the U.S. Census Bureau ranks fourth in the nation for child poverty.
4: I don't agree with removing SNAP benefits from people who need food security. I don't agree with the methods for immigration reform. I believe that there is a process that needs to be improved, but the way it's going now is not protecting us, it's harming us.
3: A portion of the crowd peeled away to confront Trump supporters. They were met by a barricade of police officers and quickly faded. For NPR News, I'm Bryson Pace in Syracuse, New York.
1: Opponents of capital punishment are marking today as World Day Against the Death Penalty. NPR's Jason DeRose reports this comes as the U.S. grapples with two high-profile death penalty cases.
5: The botched lethal injection of Krista Pike in Tennessee and the announced live streaming of the firing squad execution of Fort Hood shooter Nadel Hassan has put the issue at the forefront of people's minds. World Day Against the Death Penalty was created in 2003 to draw attention to what advocates call an unjust practice. The day draws support from both secular human rights activists and many people of faith who oppose capital punishment. The United Nations High Commissioner for Human Rights issued a statement this week criticizing the death penalty as often falling short of international human rights standards. The UN says more than 25,000 people worldwide were on death row last year, and more than 2,700 people were executed. Jason DeRose, NPR News.
1: And you're listening to NPR News from Washington. Russian strikes have killed at least 15 people, including three children. This a day after President Trump announced a deal to buy Russian diesel, a move Kyiv warned could fund Moscow's war efforts. Ukraine is struggling to counter escalating Russian attacks, which have killed over 60 people in the past 4 days. Ukraine's President Zelensky criticized the diesel deal, saying it plays into Russia's hands and could prolong the conflict. Anger and resignation are growing in Kyiv over the situation. Gas prices around the world have soared after the U.S. started the war in Iran in February. AAA says the cost of a gallon of regular is $4.36 today. A new study has found that American shoppers will feel some sticker shock as they stock up on Halloween candy this year. NPR's John Stolness reports It's a continuing trend.
6: This is no trick. The average price of a 100-piece bag of assorted candy is almost $17 this year. That's up 3.5% from last Halloween. It continues a 5-year trend that has seen the cost of bags of Halloween candy increase by 71%, a little over $7 a bag. The study by Finance Buzz analyzed the prices of bulk Halloween sweets at 4 major supermarkets: Walmart, Target, Kroger, and Albertsons. Analysts blame a rising price of cocoa due to environmental factors and supply problems in Ghana and the Ivory Coast. Total consumer spending on Halloween is expected to reach $13.5 billion this year. John Stolness, NPR News.
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90.5 WCBE. Magnificent work from a couple of magnificent human beings. Jaco Pastorius, of course, featured on bass. And Joni Mitchell telling a story to get us going on the PM version of the Saturday Sojourn. The soul journey that you and I shall take today, hopefully. If you can stick around for Kay Harris, she's in at 2 o'clock. And we're going to be talking about all kinds of fun stuff. Lots and lots of news, as a matter of fact, as we get ready to celebrate some fine folks. With music, of course. If you happen to be in the Lincoln Theater a couple nights ago, you got a chance to meet a guy by the name of Tab Benoit. And meet my inner child. Sounds like this.

If you're a fan of metal music, you probably have heard of the band called Absalom. If you're not a fan of metal music, you're probably outside gardening right now. It's 1221 on the Saturday Sojourn from 90.5 WCBE, and the group is called Absalom. It's actually the persona that has been adopted by a guy by the name of Ken Pike, independent out by Chicago someplace. And Ken and I have gotten to know each other a little bit, and he will be our guest, along with more of his music, on our Halloween edition of the Saturday Sojourn, right here on WCBE. Hopefully you can get a chance to check out on that. And before that, Tad Benoit, kind of crunchy. Yeah, The Inner Child, coming from his latest. And he was in town just this week, as a matter of fact, at the Lincoln Theater. I missed it, but you know what? I'm not going to miss the Tam Jam, because it's tomorrow, and you're going to be hearing an awful lot about it during the program today, including a few words from Eric Nesda, who was good enough to give me a few thoughts on the issue. The Tam Jam starts, actually the doors open at 2 o'clock at Sweet Harmony Canal, and goes throughout the day with some of the best folks here in Central Ohio, celebrating the life and celebrating the continuing contributions of one Tammy Walkup. And speaking of Halloween, we've got some plans, but I just can't wait. So we're going to do this next from Nico Case. It's Baby, I'm Not a Werewolf. I will.

0: There you go. With the Honey Dogs on 90.5 WCBE and the Captain. Just as simple as that. And I'm Not a Werewolf. Just as simple as that from Nico Case. As we roll towards Halloween, yeah, folks, it is no secret. It's my favorite, absolute favorite holiday. And hopefully you won't get sick and tired of my celebration. Yeah, I'm wearing my Halloween costume today, as a matter of fact. That's how much I like the holiday.
1: 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The Holland presents a screening of the film Stomping Freedom, followed by a panel discussion on Monday, October 12th at 7:30 p.m. Produced by American Indian-led arts nonprofit Caesars Ford Theater, the film explores America's founding from the Shawnee perspective. More information can be found at theholland.org.
0: Now that's something worth checking out. And I didn't want to forget to mention the fact that support for WCBE comes from Vitamin String Quartet and a girl named Tom. They're putting together the Crazy Ordinary Tour, and they're in Columbus the 20th. Southern Theater is the place. Couldn't ask for a better place to see these folks. Intimate, and then some. More information available at kappa.com. That's Vitamin String Quartet and a girl named Tom. They're calling it the Crazy Ordinary Tour. And these are Ghostly Kisses.

0: have it. The Mighty Macombos on 90.5 WCBE from Hamburg, Germany, folks. And that one's called The Gate. Music on the Saturday Sojourn. To continue in just a few moments, I do have a couple things I'd like to mention. You probably have guessed over the years that I am a camera geek. I mean, anything that has a lens, film, that type of stuff. So this next note is of extreme importance, not only to you, but to me, because I didn't know about this. And it's something that I am not going to miss. It's called One Shot. And it's going to happen right here on the Fort Hays campus. As WCBE presents an announcement on behalf of Columbus City Schools. One Shot is the Fort Hays Photography Program. Presentation coming up the 15th. I mean, that's just right around the corner. In a 6 to 8 p.m. time slot, brings you to the Shot Tower, truly one of the amazing edifices in downtown Columbus, right in the middle of the Fort Hays campus. The exhibition's free and it's open to the public, which means you and me support for this 2026 Photo Focus Biennial is provided by Photo Focus. Details at photofocus.org. It's coming up Thursday, the Fort Hays Photography Program Alumni Show. And it's the opening, 6 to 8 p.m. I do believe it'll be available for a while after that. But, you know, stop down. You might get a chance to meet a couple of the photographers.
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0: We had a little piece from David Byrne a little bit ago and his Ghost Train Orchestra. I neglected to mention that. I shouldn't have neglected to mention that. Keeping with our theme of Halloween, it's all month for Terry. There's no doubt about it. But the music continues on 90.5 WCBE. Checking in with a group that's called the Sirens. I mentioned a little while ago the name, Kay Harris. She will be my guest at 2 o'clock today on my third hour live. But this is one of my favorites from that band that she put together with Molly Pocken a number of years ago. And I thought, I want to hear a little bit of Kay Harris now. This is from She Don't Worry. I'll Be a Kite. Kay Harris singing for you on

You can hear them twice a month, as a matter of fact. Is it twice a month? Oh, at least monthly at Natalie's. Under the name Sirens, but you can hear these folks elsewhere under many different names, including at the family get-together tomorrow, which we're calling the Tam Jam at Sweet Harmony Canal. You just heard Kay Harris singing for you.

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2: 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And Mike Foley will be by a little bit later on to talk for just a moment or two about the Music Journeys program and our special guest coming up at 3:30 right here on WCBE. 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

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It's Grover Washington Jr. This time as Knucklehead on 90.5 FM, WCBE Columbus, 106.3 FM Newark, and online at WCBE.org. 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

0: Live from NPR News in Washington, I'm Janine Herbst. Hundreds of thousands of customers across the southeast are still without electricity after Hurricane Isaias made landfall along the Florida panhandle last night. At least two deaths are blamed on the storm. Pat Duggins of Alabama Public Radio reports the storm's been downgraded to a post-tropical cyclone, but it is dumping heavy rain as it makes its way north.
1: The National Weather Service says what's left of Isaias will make its way through Tennessee and Kentucky as a depression after making landfall at Destin, Florida overnight. The system's expected to drop 4 to 8 inches of rain over the southeast with possible flash flooding along the Gulf Coast of Alabama and Florida. Mobile County Emergency Manager Mike Evans told residents not to rely on social media during Isaias.
2: I don't understand it. I know on social media with algorithms, sometimes if you look at something, it could be from 12 hours ago.
1: Isaias broke the record set back in 1905 as the latest a hurricane has formed during an Atlantic storm season. For NPR News, I'm Pat Duggins in Tuscaloosa, Alabama.
0: President Trump says Russia will supply possibly millions of tons of diesel to the U.S., undercutting U.S. sanctions, which the U.S. now says it's lifting. Trump says it's an effort to lower rising diesel prices. NPR's Emily Fang has more.
3: It's unclear if importing Russian diesel flies in the face of a new law Trump just signed into effect. Named in honor of the late Senator Lindsey Graham, the law put 500% tariffs on Russian imports and personally sanctioned Putin. The U.S. Treasury Department has, however, just temporarily paused its sanctions on Russian diesel. Trump has also temporarily paused a federal tax on diesel, though some state taxes may still remain, all in an effort to rein in diesel prices that have shot up as much as 70% since the war with Iran. These measures will likely not bring diesel prices down, however. For example, the diesel Russia will provide amounts to just a few days of American national diesel consumption. Emily Fang, NPR News, Washington.
0: President Trump has selected a new press secretary, Katie Zachariah, succeeding Caroline Leavitt, who left the job in August. NPR's Deepa Shivaram has more.
4: Zachariah is a political commentator and an advisor with Trump's Media and Technology Group, which runs Trump's social media site, Truth Social. She also briefly served as a spokesperson at the Department of Homeland Security. It's not clear when her first day in the role would be or when the first press briefing would be. Those briefings have largely been on hold since Leavitt left the position earlier this year. Trump's selection of a new press secretary comes as the president and his party are facing headwinds in the upcoming midterm elections. On social media, Trump says he's confident Zachariah will deliver, quote, strong results for our country, and calls her a loyal and brilliant supporter. Deepa Shivaram, NPR News, The White House.
0: And you're listening to NPR News from Washington. In India, security forces have shut down central New Delhi and detained protest leaders to prevent demonstrations. NPR's Dia Hadid reports the protests are targeting a controversial revision of voter lists that has removed millions of names.
5: Police boarded a flight that had just landed carrying protest leaders. One leader, Abhijit Dibke, says in a video he shared online,
6: "Delhi police is here to arrest us."
5: Police also dragged barricades across roads that lead to a protest site. This bled over a loudspeaker.
7: "Attention, please. Attention, please. Gathering here, taking out a procession is not allowed."
5: Police say they're preventing disorder. The protests are over a controversial revision of voter rolls that has crossed millions of people off electoral lists. Critics allege the government is trying to disenfranchise voters who are unlikely to vote for the ruling Hindu Nationalist Party, led by Prime Minister Narendra Modi. The government has not responded to those accusations. Dee Hadid, NPR News, New Delhi.
0: President Trump is continuing to try to fire Federal Reserve Governor Lisa Cook by establishing what's called a committee of inquiry yesterday to investigate allegations that she made false statements on mortgage applications. The extraordinary move follows a Supreme Court ruling in June that Cook could keep her job after Trump tried to fire her last year. That ruling found that Cook should have had notice and an opportunity to respond to the charges. I'm Janine Herbst, NPR News in Washington.
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0: It's Eric Nesda on 90.5 WCBE. Yeah, the same Eric Nesda who hosts the Songs at the Center TV program on Channel 34 here. And the same Eric Nesda who I've been able to hang out with in various forms over the years in various performing capacities. He has generously offered his talents up for the gathering we're having tomorrow afternoon at Sweet Harmony Canal. And it's all about Tammy Walkup. And here's Eric to tell you a little bit more about it.
1: Well, I'm really looking forward to this. A lot of us in the music business locally are going to be part of this. I mean, Tammy is, she's made such a difference to so many people in Columbus in the music business. And the fact that she has this challenge now is not fair to her, but of course cancer never is. We're going to get together tomorrow and we're going to sing in tribute of her, but she's also going to be part of this. Her talent is there and we want to hear it. She's going to be doing a duet with me. Tammy and I were in a band together long ago, and she and I always sang this song. And I asked her if she wanted to sing it with me. So she'll be singing with me, but she'll also be singing in her band Heat Wave, which is a tribute to Linda Ronstadt. So it's going to be a lot of fun. And it starts, I believe, at 2, and the music starts at 3 at the Sweet Harmony Canal in Canal Winchester.
0: Where you find all kinds of good folks. It's a Tam Jam. Tomorrow afternoon, doors open at 2. These are the Beatdowns.

It's Caroline Pulacek. It's Smoke, It's New on WCBE. Just a part of our Saturday sojourn, and at 24 minutes past one, in real time with Terry Wilson. And yes, indeed, third hour live is going to happen because Kay Harris is in the house, as a matter of fact. And she brought her guitar, so this is going to be fun. Starting at just a little past two, right after our headline news, you can check out Kay Harris. Yeah, the same Kay Harris who years ago sang with 01, Sweet Cheeks, and so many other bands here in town. And, of course, Sirens is what she's been doing most recently. And we'll talk more about what's been going on in the life of Kay Harris, my guest, third hour live.

98.5 WCBE. That's a magpie for you on a Saturday sojourn. Peach Pit. And sounds from Lucius before that, song from their CD of recent days called Gold Rush. We are looking toward the top of the hour and a visit with my special guest today, Kay Harris. We've got all kinds of things to talk about and all kinds of great music to enjoy, you and me. But I do want to remind you that support for WCBE comes from some great folks, including the Vitamin String Quartet and a girl named Tom, who are doing their Crazy Ordinary Tour, performing live right here in Columbus, coming up on the 20th. Southern Theater, great place to see a great show. More information available at kappa.com. A little bit later on this afternoon, Music Journeys with Mike Foley. And Mike, as promised, is going to pop in just a little bit and tell us maybe a little bit more about what's coming up. So stay tuned for that. And a whole lot more as we continue on the Saturday Sojourn. Something brand new from LOV. It's Love. Just tell him.

nails. Maybe put a heart in a guy for me. He don't need money. I said good, not perfect.

Audacious. That's what it is. Franz Ferdinand on 90.5 WCBE. It's a piece called The Human Fear. It's a piece of music that came out last year. We've got a lot of stuff that we've had an opportunity to introduce to the world. Now, what we're doing is we're digging a little deeper into them, and that's one of those cuts from Franz Ferdinand. Rachel and Villeray before that from Love and a Love Sonic on You. Beautiful stuff. Rachel Price, great voice. We had an opportunity to hear her singing with Stephen Colbert back in the days when we still had Stephen Colbert. It's a Saturday afternoon, a Saturday sojourn on WCBE, and we are in real time looking for third hour live, as a matter of fact. And I did want to mention that you'll be hearing Sweet Harmony Canal mentioned several times during the next hour, as you have in the past hour, and good reason, because these are very, very fine folks. Canal Winchester is about 15 minutes to the southeast of Columbus on Route 33, just in case you were not familiar with the community. It's a lovely little town. Great place to raise up your kids. And it's the site where we're going to have the Tam Jam tomorrow. And coming up on Saturday, October the 24th, it's the Fall Fest, a festivity of music, art vendors, food and drinks, and a fundraiser for WCBE. All kinds of good folks lined up for that. We'll give you more information as we get a little bit closer. For the Fall Fest, Saturday, October 24th, 5 p.m., great way to round out your autumn day, our autumn Saturday in Central Ohio at Sweet Harmony Canal. One of the things that you'll be hearing tomorrow, if you go to the Tam Jam, is something called Heat Wave. It's a group of folks that have gotten together to celebrate the music of one Linda Ronstadt while she's still alive. Ah, can you imagine that? And justifiably so. I'm going to play a little Linda right now with some friends doing a piece of music from some time ago by the Left Bank. It's Linda Ronstadt on WCBE. Walk away, Renee.

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Urban Scrawl is the Franklinton Arts District's premier annual event, bringing together local and international artists to transform the neighborhood with murals and street art, featuring live mural painting, artist demonstrations, live music, and more. More information can be found at franklintonartsdistrict.com.

0: some of the finer things, courtesy of Clover County. And before that, Sideways, or actually, it's called Slideways from Little Ed and the Blues Imperials, as we wrap up. Hour number two of the Saturday Sojourn for Terry Wilson, the PM edition, which we do each and every weekend on this radio station. And a third hour live is coming up in just a few moments with Kay Harris, who is already in progress here in the studio and getting warmed up. We're going to talk quite a bit about the Tam Jam, which is going on at Sweet Harmony in Canal tomorrow afternoon. And we'll also be listening to a lot of music because the person who's sitting here with us represents an awful lot of music here, both in the Central Ohio area and elsewhere. And we'll let her tell you more about that in just a little bit. In Central Ohio, we've got rain expected for Sunday for the Tam Jam. So everybody, get your galoshes out, get a raincoat, get an umbrella, whatever it takes to get you down there. But we want to see you while you come in and hear some of the finest music from here in Central Ohio, on one stage, live and in living color. And from 90.5 FM, this is WCBE Columbus, 106.3 FM in Newark, and online at 106.3 at WCBE.org. 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NPR News is coming up in about 30 seconds.
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3: Live from NPR News in Washington, I'm Janine Herbst. Now, Tropical Storm Isaias has made its way through Florida and is working its way through the mid-Atlantic with heavy rain and possible flooding. At least three people are dead. NPR's Sergio Martinez Beltran says the Sunshine State is now assessing the aftermath as hundreds of thousands of customers are still without power in multiple states.
4: The sun is out in Miramar Beach, Florida, which is near where Hurricane Isaias made landfall as a Category 2 hurricane on Friday night. Isaias is no longer a hurricane. It's now a post-tropical storm making its way through the Tennessee Valley, but it has left a lot of destruction and disruptions. Properties have been damaged. There have been localized floodings. There are also widespread power outages.
3: NPR Sergio Martinez Beltran reporting. It's been a year since the declared ceasefire between Israel and Hamas in Gaza went into effect. But despite the agreement, Israeli strikes are still killing Palestinians there almost daily, as NPR's Kat Lonsdorf reports.
5: Throughout the declared ceasefire, Israel has continued targeting Hamas in Gaza. Those attacks have killed more than 1,400 Palestinians in the past year, many of whom were civilians, according to health officials there. Although the bombings have not stopped, they have significantly slowed. But there is still no international peacekeeping force, as promised in the U.S.-backed plan for the enclave, and no reconstruction, with many still living in tents and without adequate food and water. And Israel's military has expanded its control of Gaza to now roughly 70%. Last week, Israeli Defense Minister Israel Katz said that Israel still intends to, quote, eliminate 2,000 members of Hamas in Gaza, despite the ceasefire agreement. Kat Lonsdorf, NPR News, Tel Aviv.
3: Stocks on Wall Street rallied this week as investors shrugged off high energy prices and bond yields. NPR's Scott Horsley reports all of the major stock indices ended the week in positive territory.
6: Retail fuel prices eased a little bit this week, but it still cost a lot to fill up a car or a truck or a commercial jetliner. Delta Airlines says higher fuel prices took a bite out of profits during the most recent quarter. Pepsi is also facing higher costs and plans to compensate by raising prices for its soda pop and snack foods. The rising yield on 10-year treasuries pushed mortgage rates to their highest level in nearly 3 years, averaging 7.4%. Stock investors don't seem worried, though. For the week, the Dow gained 0.9%. The S&P 500 index rose more than 1.1%, and the Nasdaq climbed 0.2%. Scott Horsley, NPR News, Washington.
3: Just weeks ahead of the midterm elections, President Trump continues to campaign for Republican candidates in GOP-friendly states. Today he's in Tennessee, where he'll be touting his economic agenda and also crediting his tariffs with economic growth. You're listening to NPR News from Washington. Krista Pike, the woman who survived an execution attempt by a lethal injection in Tennessee last month, is out of the hospital and back in prison. Her lawyers say the 50-year-old who was convicted of murder is in the prison's rehabilitation center. They're calling on the governor to change her sentence from death to life without parole. The Kennedy Center has named Rick Caney, a talent manager for 1980s and 90s rock acts, as its new executive director. NPR's Anastasia Siloukis has more.
7: Rick Caney has worked with acts including ZZ Top, former Motley Crue drummer Tommy Lee, and Creed frontman Scott Stapp. He has worked as a consultant for the Kennedy Center since shortly after President Trump became the arts institution's chairman in February 2025. Kenny's appointment seems to be part of the center's current push away from the kind of orchestras, ballet groups, theater troupes, and marquee contemporary artists more typically booked by the Kennedy Center and similar premier arts venues around the country. The Kennedy Center declined to comment on Kenny's appointment. Anastasia Tsilkas, NPR News, New York.
3: In Panama, two quakes hit the area yesterday, including a powerful magnitude 7.7. In the morning, that left buildings collapsed and prompted evacuations. Another quake, magnitude 6.6, hit in the afternoon along with several aftershocks. Damage is concentrated in the central provinces, and so far there are no reports of casualties. Nearby countries have expressed support, and the U.S. Embassy is monitoring the situation. I'm Janine Herbst, NPR News.
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9: This is Anna Osgard, host of Toss the Feathers, wishing WCBE a happy 70th birthday. May this be just the beginning of 70 more years of great music.
0: And coming up in just a little bit, you can hear Anna and her program, Toss the Feathers. It comes your way each and every Saturday at 4 o'clock. But live in the studio right now, it's Terry Wilson and the Saturday Sojourn program that has very happily brought some folks in to keep me company. And today, it's Kay Harris. 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
10: Hi, Terry.
0: Hey, you're no stranger to this radio station. I think you've been here before, haven't you?
10: Yes, I have. Uh-huh.
0: And you're so generous being willing to come in and chat with me today. Last time I saw you face-to-face was at Zachariah's reunion down at Kemba, I do believe.
10: Okay.
0: I walked in the back door because I was supposed to shoot pictures there, and you guys were still doing your warm-ups and rehearsal. And I walked in, and I heard you doing the Mary Clayton part from the Rolling Stones song,
10: Gimme Shelter.
0: Gimme Shelter.
10: Yes.
0: And it practically brought me to my... It was a rehearsal, and it practically brought me to my knees.
10: That's a fun song.
0: It is fun
10: to do.
0: Song.
10: Yes.
0: And you know what? It's a part of, I guess, range. That's the only word that I can really come down to. Because we're going to talk about a lot of stuff that has, I guess, graced the rock and roll world here in Central Ohio over the years. Bands like Sweet Cheeks and Zero One. But you also have such a jazz sensibility, for lack of a better term for it, because it seems to me that you will not stay in a box.
10: Yes, that's very true. It's kind of been a blessing and a curse in a way. because when you record, you probably do better if you do stay in a box. But I didn't stay in the box. When I write, I'll just do whatever, you know, comes out. And sometimes it's not in a box. And I get bored, so I'll move on to something else. And I love all kinds of music. I love jazz.
0: Well, that's what I was gonna
10: say. Love rock. I love heavy rock. I love singing heavy rock.
0: You grew
10: I love
0: up listening?
10: Singing all that. Everything.
0: What kind of music did you grow up listening to?
10: Well, my parents had 45s, you know, 45 records, and they would play just the old standards, Nat King Cole and those kinds of things. And then when I got a little bit older, like into elementary school, we got into the Beatles and Rolling Stones, and my friends and I, we would, you know, listen to that kind of thing. Then I got into, you know, R&B. But then when I discovered vocalists that had the rock sensibility plus a soulful sound, that's when I really related to, you know, what that was about and what I wanted to be.
0: Like sort of took you back to the soulful sounds.
10: Yeah.
0: The silky sounds of Nat King Cole. What a great foundation to start on.
10: And it all adds up. You know, it all adds up to everything that's in there. It's like a big pot. You just throw things in there, and the more you write, the more different things come out, and it's a great fun.
0: You had three CDs that you put out with Molly Pocken, and a lot of folks these days associate you with Molly for good reason, because you still perform as Sirens.
10: Mm-hmm.
0: You do that twice at Natalie's.
10: Uh-huh. Yes.
0: Which nights?
10: We do the first Thursday of every month.
0: And that's in Charlie's?
10: Uh-huh. Yes, at Charlie's stage. And we have, it's kind of a thing now. I mean, we have great fun playing with a lot of the same people come every month, but sometimes we have new people, and it's all ages. And we try to do a little bit of everything for everybody. And if somebody has a special request for a reason, maybe they're going through something, and they say, oh, will you please learn this song, or then we'll do it. Or an original song. We love that people love our original music and want us to play that too.
0: So we're going to play a piece from the Sirens CD, She Don't Worry, here in just a moment. But isn't it a miracle that you could drop you in practically any band here in Central Ohio, and after a couple of seconds of breath, one, two, you're right in with it? That is such a testament to your gifts, to your talent, to the fact that you have developed this talent over the years. And we're going to talk a little bit more about some of the bands, some of the great folks who you've worked with in just a few moments. But let's hear a little bit of music from She Don't Worry. Can you give me some background on this recording session?
10: Well, let's see. We did this CD at the John Schwab studio. We had BJ Davis engineer it. He did a great job. He did some background vocals on it, actually. And the song She Don't Worry was about Molly. It's written about her because, you know, I was kind of the worrier, and she's just sailing along.
0: Always seems to be smiling.
10: Yeah. And we just take a little idea like that, and then we just run with it. And it's super easy writing together. We love writing together. We should do it more, and I think we're going to be doing that more this year. But we've had a lot of things kind of stall us for a few years, you know, life.
0: Mm-hmm.
10: So, yeah, we have a great time.
0: Let's hear a little bit from the Sirens CD, and this is the title track. Kay Harris, Molly Pocken, and She Don't Worry.

0: gospel-infused Kay Harris on a Saturday afternoon. The Saturday Sojourn from WCBE and Kay Harris in the studio. Music from the She Don't Worry CD from Sirens. And I think I found out something in our last little break there. There's more Sirens to come.
1: Yes, I'm hoping so. We're working on something now. We had a song that I had started for the Tam Jam, and it's not completed yet, but Molly and I are going to finish that. And that was inspired by Tammy. So
0: you're going to save that for tomorrow?
1: Well, it's not done.
0: Okay.
1: So we won't be able to. It's not done. So
0: okay,
1: we're working on it.
0: But the process continues.
1: Yes.
0: When you had She Don't Worry, I heard that one of the pieces from the CD got attention well outside of the Central Ohio area. Can you tell me a little bit more about that?
1: Well, we had somebody out of Nashville that wanted to shop it for the movie Snakes on a Plane, which I never watched that movie because I don't like that. I don't like snakes, so I didn't watch the movie. But really, the story behind that song was a good friend of mine, Libby, had gone to Ghana and visited the slave castles that were the castles that were where they housed everybody before they were shipped out, the slaves. And there was a little girl in the castle when she was touring that her name, she had a very long name, but it started with Obi. So that's why we got Obi's. And she began to just cry and cry. And my friend had a handkerchief and she gave it to her. And those tears were in her handkerchief. And so that's where that idea came from, was that whole story.
0: Across the centuries, a connection.
1: Mm-hmm.
0: Wow.
1: So
0: once again,
1: yeah.
0: These are Sirens with Kay Harris on WCBE.

0: All you got to do is put a Hammond organ in the song, and
1: warms it right up.
0: And it really does. It truly does launch it up. And again, a little more of that gospel feel. I love it. Kay Harris in the studios of WCBE right now. We just finished listening to another piece from the Sirens' She Don't Worry collection.
1: And I'd like to mention that Craig Markley played keyboards on that, because he's normally with the band he used to play. And Tia Stewart sang some backups on that with me. So
0: in this town, you have not only enhanced the sounds of other bands, but it sounds to me like whenever you need somebody to add something, you have a great group of folks to be able to call from here in town.
1: We have, our community is very tight-knit. I mean, there's so much richness in it, and most everyone is very giving with their talents and supportive of each other, and that's what makes it special.
0: And from a professional standpoint, that's not always the case. I remember when I was working with Eric Gale, and he used to tell me about some of the drama in Manhattan that he had to deal with on a regular basis. Yeah. And of course, a lot of that he brought on himself. But nonetheless, when you know you get that many personalities and that many strong egos involved.
1: Maybe at that level, because it's highly competitive in here. I don't know, music is different now. People aren't competing so much anymore. You know, there's not this elusive record contract. It's just, you know, making music.
0: It was so limited. The opportunities were so limited 20, 30 years ago. And technology has changed that.
1: It's changed everything. You got to look for the good, though. I mean, there's some other stuff, but yeah, that's probably one of the good things that's come out of that.
0: Truly.
1: Yeah.
0: And we're gonna talk a little bit about where some of that technology came from. You mentioned John Schwab's studio, and John has, by the way, agreed to be on this program coming up in about a month or so. So. Okay. He's got a busy schedule, but he has generously agreed to be a guest on my third hour live, which we're in the middle of right now. It's 2:31 with Terry Wilson. It's a Saturday sojourn. It's our regular afternoon journey on WCBE. And Kay Harris, my guest. Now, you do a Joni Mitchell show. And you also do a Steely Dan show. So we're talking, once again, a nice range, along with the Sirens program.
1: Yes.
0: So this has got to be, I guess, nutritious from your standpoint, to be able to soak in all this wonderfulness.
1: Oh, it is so wonderful to play with Flippo on those shows. And I never thought I would do a Joni show, but we were talking about, you know, intuition and that kind of thing. And I kept getting people, different people from different walks saying, hey, you should do a Joni show. And then I mentioned it to our drummer at the time, and he said, yeah, let's do it. So he got it together. And it's been the most challenging thing I think I've ever done, because I care so much about it. You know, I want to do it justice.
0: And of course, you've got those standards from what you've heard on the records with Tom Scott and L.A. Express and all that kind of stuff.
1: Yes.
0: It's like, that's really, really difficult to say, can I do something?
1: It's taken a lot of work, but I finally have gotten comfortable with it, and I'm enjoying it now. And so November 19th, we're doing a doubleheader. So we have a show at 6, which is, that one's selling out pretty fast. And then there's one at 9. And
0: and where's this again?
1: This is going to be at Natalie's in the big room.
0: In the big room this time.
1: So,
0: cool.
1: We're excited about that.
0: Tell me about the name of the band, Flippo.
1: That was, I believe, Louie came up with that. Bob Marvin, who was
0: Flippo on TV.
1: Sax player, but mm-hmm. he was Flippo on TV. Mm-hmm. I believe that's where.
0: Whose name was really.
1: Yes, because I was not with the band. I was kind of brought in just for the tribute shows. They do their own thing, too, because they do other jazz shows and other tributes. So I was brought in for the Steely Dan and the Joni thing. Yeah. So I believe that's where that came
0: Marvin
1: from.
0: Marvin Fishman is who we're talking about. He was known professionally as Bob Marvin.
1: Oh.
0: And for years on Channel 10 as the clown of some renown, Flippo, great little piece of Columbus history enclosed in that. Well, at this moment, I don't have anything queued up here, but you happen to have your guitar in your lap.
1: I do.
0: And I'm so glad you do for that reason. It's Kay Harris in the studios of WCBE, specifically in Master Control on a Saturday Sojourn. And do you feel like playing a song for us today?
1: Well, I did an arrangement of Both Sides Now. That I didn't really like the happy poppy radio version of Both Sides Now, because I think it's a deeper song. It's moody. I mean, I like moody music. I like Jeff Buckley, you know. So I just put together a different arrangement for it. And so this is what we do in Flippo when we play this song.
0: This is Kay Harris on WCBE.
1: Okay. All right.

0: It's Kay Harris, live in the studios of WCBE. A little twist and turn or two on Joni Mitchell music. Thank you, thank you, thank you. Tomorrow afternoon, Kay will be taking the stage along with a great group of folks at Sweet Harmony Canal. And you've got a list of some of those folks in front of you there, don't you?
1: Yes. It's going to be a great day. It's going to be a love fest.
0: Truly so, will be. And as I said, you may need to bring your umbrella because it's supposed to be cool. It's supposed to be rainy. But that is not going to stop the love that will be happening at Sweet Harmony Canal.
1: Well, this is a benefit for our dear friend. And I just wanted to say she and I have sung in many projects together. 01 for a minute in that band. J.D. Blackfoot, she's done those shows. McGuffey Lane. We've recorded the Clippers jingle together and some other recordings. And then she's worked at Class Acts and booked some of the bands that I've been in. We've done private parties together. So Tammy Walkup has been an integral part of Columbus. And that's why we're there to support her.
0: And not only a sweet voice, but as you mentioned, she has had an impact on a lot of people's career, a lot of people's groceries, because working for Class Act Columbus, she's been able to book bands for years.
1: Years.
0: And that has made our community, as you presented it, just a little bit healthier. So,
1: yes.
0: Yeah, so it's not just that sweet voice you're going to hear tomorrow. And you may have heard, as Kay mentioned, with J.D. Blackfoot or with McGuffey Lane,
1: Yeah, we fight.
0: Once again.
1: Full circle.
0: Exactly. And again, you drop these people in, and it really shows what professional ability and years of doing it again and again and again can bring to the table, and that is some great sounds. Tomorrow, we've got, I think I played a little Eric Nezet a little bit ago.
1: Eric's going to play, yes, Eric. We love Eric, and he's going to be on, I believe, in the second half of the show. So I think Schwab will open it up, and then Sirens, and we'll be John Schwab and Molly Pocket. I think maybe they're doing a McGuffey Lane light, and Tammy's going to sing with them. Then we're do Sirens. Pat Buzzard will be on after us, and then Eric Nezet, Arcadi Gibbs will be with him, I believe, and somewhere in there, Hilda Doyle and the Ladies of Longsford will be playing, which they kind of put them in at the last minute. I think maybe they didn't know if they could do it, and then they were added onto the show. And then this Heat Wave, which is a Linda Ronstadt tribute band, and Tammy's in that with Stephanie Doyle from the Ladies of Longford and Nikki Joe Baker and Chaz. And they're the best people in the world. I love them. And so I'm excited.
0: Chaz and Nikki, of course, were guests on the program a couple weeks ago. They sort of helped open up this series of interviews, and one of the topics of discussion was the fact that I actually heard them together the first time at a benefit that they were doing for a food kitchen down in South Columbus. And so it's not only the generosity and the respect of professional musicians back and forth, but there is a family aspect to all of this where everybody seems to know what's going on with everybody else. And when somebody's in trouble, there's rarely any hesitation. Everybody comes to the fore, and
1: as it should be, right? And WCBE has been part of that. And you play our music, you know, you play all of our music on your station. And
0: it's truly our pleasure.
1: We love it. And so when you say, let's do a benefit, we're all going to be there.
0: Which is what we're talking about tomorrow. Doors open at 2 o'clock, which is, yeah, it's the middle of a Sunday afternoon, folks. So right after church, I want you to get yourself in a relaxed fashion and head on down to Canal Winchester. If you've never been to Canal Winchester, it's a lovely place. You really need to know your way around, so I would go on to Google Earth or something like that and find out where Sweet Harmony Canal
1: is. It's on Liberty.
0: It's on Liberty Street. It's not on the beaten path, I guess is what my point is. For anybody who's been around Canal Winchester, you know there are a couple back roads in there, and right off of what used to be the historic towpath of the historic canals, which is how Canal Winchester got its name, and that's exactly where our benefit for Tammy Walkup is tomorrow, the Tam Jam.
1: And there's food there. There's going to be, I believe, New Orleans-style street food and drinks, and I think you can get tickets at the door, or you can buy them online.
0: Excellent.
1: So, and come out.
0: Come on out.
1: I
0: mean,
1: sell it out.
0: We've been talking about this for a couple weeks now, and I know that the folks who are planning on going down there, I've been encouraging them to go early, and now we know why. Because it's going to start out rocking right off the bat.
1: I think so.
0: That's just wonderful. So. 14 minutes before 3 o'clock, this is my third hour live, and a genuine pleasure this afternoon to be in the presence of Kay Harris, who you can hear once a month over at Natalie's with Sirens. And, you know, tomorrow afternoon, it's going to be a trip, because I didn't realize that Tammy was planning on being a part of this. And obviously that's going to be a matter of how she's feeling, because she's going through a serious, serious transition in her life. And it started about a year ago.
1: Yes.
0: And she's hung in there really well. Both as a person and as a professional, and it's like she will not be defeated.
1: No, and we're going to carry her through this. I mean, we'll look back, and she'll be singing still, and we're just going to, you know, carry her through this.
0: That's why we want to get to that point.
1: Yes,
0: and anybody who's got some time off tomorrow afternoon and wants to come down and be a part of a love fest, because that's exactly what it's going to be. It's not a huge place. You said that there was, what, 100, 150 seats, something like that?
1: I think it's 175 seats.
0: Okay, so again,
1: that's
0: get there early.
1: Too bad. It's kind of like, that's more like if you've been to music hall stage of Natalie's, it's about that size, I think. I've not been there yet, though.
0: Okay, and neither have I, which is kind of embarrassing, because I just moved from the Canal
1: really?
0: Winchester area. And
1: well, maybe we should all go more. Maybe we'll, you know.
0: Well, that's what I was saying. You know, there's coming up on the 24th, the Sweet Harmony Canal folks are doing a fall festival, and it's a fundraiser for this radio station.
1: Oh.
0: So the generosity coming from that neighborhood.
1: And I'm going to be gone. I won't be able to come. I've got a gig in Mount Dora, Florida.
0: Well, cool. Good for you. Hopefully you're not driving down.
1: No.
0: Good.
1: No.
0: Good. I've got more music from Sirens queued up. And just happened to have the singer from the band in the studio with me. This is a piece called Unveiled, which I thought was kind of intriguing. Can you give me a little background on that?
1: Well, it's about freedom for women, and that's women all over the world.

0: It's Kay Harris. An original composition coming from She Don't Worry, one of three CDs by Sirens. And once again, so pleased to have Kay in the studio with me today. And yeah, as you said, the hour was going to go quickly once we got started. And it's like, wow. I got another piece from Sirens up here, a piece called SOS. And we were talking about music and technology and how things have changed. Mm-hmm. Some parts obviously need to stay the same, like having talent, but and there we have it. Okay. Can you give us any kind of an idea on, I mean, I realize that both you and Molly have had, you know, a lot of stuff going on. Molly's child got married. Mm-hmm. And, you know, that, of course, created, I'm sure, all kinds of issues with Molly's schedule, because she's working all the time. Mm-hmm. And as she should be, as a matter of fact.
1: Right.
0: We've got just enough time to do one more piece here. And you suggested we do something from She Don't Worry called SOS.
1: Yes. This one we recorded at Circa Studio with Alan DiCenzo. And it was written for a certain friend of ours who has just been through a lot in her life. A lot of times that inspires me to write a lyric. People, especially when they're writing things and putting things on Facebook and writing their feelings down, and you feel what they're going through, and that inspires you to write.
0: That's tremendous,
1: melodies,
0: because most of us look at those same postings or just feel hopeless.
1: Yeah. Well, that's that's the only thing to do.
0: And feel sad.
1: And this was for our friends. We will be doing this tomorrow at the Tam Jam too. So
0: it's SOS. It's Sirens on WCBE.

0: It's a pretty little thing. It is a beautiful song, and it comes from Sirens. On 90.5 WCBE Columbus, 106.3 FM Newark, and online at WCBE.org. And the voice you heard on that song, it's Kay Harris. Once again, I say thank you so kindly, and I am looking forward to hanging out tomorrow afternoon.
1: We're going to have a great time. Thanks for having me.
0: It is truly, truly been my pleasure. In Central Ohio right now, it's cloudy, and yeah, it's going to rain. The dry spell is over, and not the dry spell in the Casey Musgraves sense. It's the dry spell that we've had that is now history, as is this hour. Towards headlines, Mr. Payla Fleck.

0: U.S., and he says lower prices in America. He's criticizing Ukrainian President Zelensky over the high fuel prices as Ukraine continues to attack Russian refineries. Speaking to reporters at the White House today, Trump said he would suggest Ukraine get a new leader. Zelensky is furious about the deal, saying it would prolong the war Russia started. NPR's Charles Means has more on Zelensky's stance.
1: He said that the White House's decision prolongs the war by replenishing Russia's war chest. Zelensky says the deal means more money for this war and more money to inflict suffering on Ukrainians, adding it only feeds Putin's ability to keep fighting. You know, and left unsaid, this deal gives Trump even more incentive to pressure Kyiv to halt its attacks on Russian energy, even as Putin continues his attacks on Ukrainian civilian infrastructure, you know, on homes, on heating, electrical power stations, as we enter into the winter months with Ukraine's air defenses depleted.
0: NPR's Charles Maines reporting. A weakening hurricane Isaias is now a post-tropical storm, and it's being blamed for at least four deaths. As NPR's Bill Chappell reports, the storm ran through Alabama after making landfall on the Florida coast last night.
2: One person died when a tree fell on a home in Escambia County, Florida. That's just west of where Isaias made landfall as a Category 2 storm in the western Florida panhandle. Another person died in Birmingham, Alabama. Here's Jefferson County Emergency Management Agency Director Jim Coker.
3: We did have a storm-related fatality overnight. A tree did fall on a house.
2: Isaias weakened into a post-tropical cyclone on Saturday, but its heavy rains could continue to cause flash flooding. It's also bringing strong thunderstorms and potentially tornadoes to areas far from the Gulf Coast. Bill Chappell, NPR News.
0: A growing number of voters are using AI chatbots to research their ballot and help decide between candidates for the upcoming midterm elections. NPR's Maham Javed reports the trend cuts across party lines.
4: One in five U.S. voters say they consult AI chatbots for election news and voting. And the American Association of Political Consultants Foundation says Democratic and Republican voters are using AI chatbots at similar rates. There are concerns that the bots can be subtly persuasive and perhaps agreeable to a fault. Adam Johnson is a voter in West Virginia who has used ChatGPT to research his ballot.
5: ChatGPT is just kind of a people pleaser. It just aims to please. So whatever you lean towards, it will speak positively about it.
4: Experts say these attributes can leave readers feeling more confident about their knowledge without necessarily gaining more knowledge. Maham Javed, NPR News.
0: This is NPR News. At least nine people are dead in a shooting at a house in Erie, Pennsylvania overnight. Police say the shooter is among the dead and there's no threat to the community. Governor Josh Shapiro posted on social media that his heart breaks and says he's praying for the community. No word on the cause of the shooting and an investigation is underway. A report from the World Wildlife Fund chronicles a 73% drop in the average size of monitored wildlife populations from 1970 until 2022. NPR's Ari Daniel says that's according to the fund's biannual Living Planet report.
6: This year's index adds almost 300 species, and the overall global decline in biodiversity doesn't appear to be slowing down. But the report points to a handful of species that have recovered or ticked upwards due to sustained conservation efforts: bluefin tuna, green sea turtles, tigers, and certain populations of elephants. Rebecca Shaw is WWF's chief scientist.
7: This gives us hints into how we should be doing conservation overall to reduce the systems that drive the degradation of nature.
6: The report says, quote, collective hope is the most reliable predictor we have of whether large-scale change will occur. Ari Daniel, NPR News.
0: Consumers kept spending last month, according to the Bank of America Institute and spending data, with lower-income households spending the most. The bank says spending was up 6.2% in September year over year. Spending growth by lower-income households has outpaced all but the highest earners. I'm Janine Herbst, NPR News in Washington.
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a light I never knowed. 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

a little harp, a little banjo, and Antonio Sanchez on the drum. That's Bela Fleck with Edmar Castaneda and the Beat Trio from 90.5 WCBE. Coming up in just a few moments, special guest Sarah Biddick on Music Journeys with Mr. Mike Foley. So stay tuned for that and a whole lot more. As we head in that direction, again a reminder, you are listening to WCBE and the Saturday Sojourn with Terry Wilson. And yeah, indeed, we've got a couple minutes here before we wrap up for the day. Make sure we've got all our buttons pushed. A couple things to remind you about. Number one, the support from Sweet Harmony Canal shall expand with the Tam Jam tomorrow. And then the Fall Fest coming up October 24th. Live music from Graveyard Pete, a New Appalachian Sound, Oxbow String Company, David Paxton and Charlie Quinnen. Also art vendors, food and drinks, and maybe folks from WCBE. Because the Fall Fest at Sweet Harmony Canal is a fundraiser for this radio station. From good people to you, coming up in Canal Winchester, Sweet Harmony

Welcome to Music Journeys. I'm Mike Foley. We met another talented emerging artist based right here in Central Ohio. This week on The Morning Mix, Sarah Biddick. Want to share it with you. Another crossover episode, Mix to Journeys. Here it is. We will pick up our chat after a little bit of one of Sarah's songs.

0: Music, local music there from Sarah Biddick. That is called Dressing Room. The first single from this artist who we're so thrilled to have in the studio with us on the Morning Mix. Sarah, welcome to the Morning Mix. Welcome to WCBE.
1: Hi, I'm happy to be here. Thank you for having me.
0: Happy to have you here as well. Well, tell us about that one. First single that you put out, what, a couple years ago. What inspired that tune for you?
1: Yeah, so I wrote it about a relationship I was currently in and how just kind of missing that honeymoon stage feeling, which is the excitement of the first relationship. And then once you kind of move through those like months, things get a little bit harder. So it's just about that feeling of missing the excitement and the fun that came with being in that relationship.
0: Tell us about yourself, Sarah. You're going to school here at Ohio State.
1: Yes.
0: Where'd you grow up? How'd you find yourself coming to Central Ohio?
1: Yeah, I'm originally from Vienna, Virginia, which is like a small suburb right outside of D.C. And it was definitely kind of something I never expected to come out here to Ohio State, but I've loved it so far. I ended up getting a scholarship, which was the main reason that pulled me to Ohio State. But the community here is great, and I've loved meeting all the people here. So it's been a good time.
0: That's wonderful. In terms of music, what... first love, what memories do you have of enjoying and loving music?
1: Yeah, so I kind of always was singing in the shower, singing around my family, just having a good time with it. I did choir when I was really younger, but it was never something I took very seriously up until kind of sophomore year of high school, where I got my first guitar. I started playing guitar, and then I was talking to my parents, my college advisor at the time, and she was like, you should try writing music. And I was like, oh yeah, like that would be fun. Let's see like if I can do it. And then that's where that song came out. So it was about like 2 months I spent working on that song, and I loved it. And I showed up to my dad. He was like, wow, this is great. And then we went to the studio, we recorded it. And it's just something I fell in love with.
0: That's wonderful. And as somebody that can't do that, I just find it so amazing that it's hard enough to talk about things that happen in life, but to be able to craft it, write it, and then put it to music.
1: Yeah.
0: The process for you of doing that, how hard, how simple is that for you?
1: At first, I would say it was really easy. I feel like music was something that allowed me to express myself. And I feel like I'm not really good at putting my thoughts and ideas into words, but I was able to somehow put it into lyrics and music, which was definitely really interesting. But that first song came out really quickly. And since then, I've been able to write songs like pretty fast. So yeah, it was just crazy because it was something I just sat down and tried doing, and then it somehow just worked out for me.
0: From the first to the most recent,
1: yeah.
0: You brought the guitar with you, Sarah. What do you want to play for us?
1: So I'm going to play my newest single. It's called Rearview Mirror, and I actually wrote it for a class I took last semester at Ohio State.
0: We'll hear more about that, but let's play it for it. This is Rearview Mirror, Sarah Biddick, live on the Morning Mix on WCBE.
1: Eyes are sore, pick the keys up from the table. 614 is the code to lock the door. Just three steps and I turn the corner. Check the

0: Fantastic. Sarah Biddick, Rear View Mirror, latest single. She's based right here in Central Ohio. Thank you for playing that.
1: Yeah.
0: And in what inspired, what informed that one? Share the story behind that one.
1: Yeah.
0: You teased us before with what it was about.
1: Yeah. So I took a class last semester, and it was called Sociology of Death and Dying. And we basically explored just how people feel about death and about, like, death rituals. So I wrote a song about how it feels to grieve the loss of someone and how those small, mundane tasks can feel so heavy and so hard when you lose someone, because anything can be a reminder of them.
0: You're so right. Sarah, what is it like to be a young person nowadays, and a college student today? Mm-hmm. What's the experience like for you?
1: It's definitely been enjoyable at times, but it is very stressful also. And I feel like college students nowadays, they're trying to pack their resume. They're trying to do all these different types of clubs, activities, and that can really take up a lot of time. So I would definitely say it has some parts where it's definitely fun and exciting, but it can be very stressful at times.
0: And then in terms of music, you know, listeners tell me all the time, you know, what it does for them, how connected they feel mm-hmm. to the artist. Maybe a song inspires them, gets them moving, especially in the morning. We need that.
1: Yeah.
0: For you, I wonder if you can talk a little bit about what music does for you as a listener, and then also as an artist and a mm-hmm. creator.
1: Yeah. So as a listener, it definitely connects me with people. Something I love to do is find other singers on campus, and we go sing together. And I can spend 3 hours singing with one person, just duetting, and it's the most fun time ever. And I think it's really a way to connect with people, because you can connect over the lyricism and the music, and then you can also connect over your love for singing. And I think everyone listens to music. Everyone has their different types of music. So I think really just finding your niche and finding what everyone else likes to listen to, you can really connect with people pretty quickly.
0: And then as the creator, how does it?
1: As the creator, I've loved to be able to create music that means something to me, and it means something completely different to someone else. I remember one of the songs I wrote, it was called No One Ever Knew, and it was about a relationship to me, but I ended up meeting this woman, and she was talking to me, and she was like, to me, it reminded me of the relationship with my daughter. And I thought that was just like a crazy thing, that something can mean something to me, and then it can be interpreted completely different. And I think that's a beautiful thing about music.
0: That is the power of music. Yeah. We talk about that so much. Yeah, you and essentially the artist sends it out to the listeners, and we mm-hmm. can either take in where it came from you, or
1: right.
0: we attach our own meaning to it and our own connection to it. And then you go play these things live somewhere, mm-hmm. and they take on a new meaning sometimes.
1: Yeah.
0: You got to tell us about these little sessions where you have groups together. What does that feel like, collaborating with your peers?
1: It's the most amazing thing ever. I have always loved harmonizing with people, so I usually let someone else sing like the main song, and then I'll harmonize. But it is just like, it's so much fun, and it's the most surreal feeling. I feel like I haven't felt an experience that competes with it. You feel so connected to a person, and then once you hit those harmonies, everyone's smiling, everyone's having a good time. It's like indescribable, really.
0: Do you have any, I mean, this song just came out earlier this summer. What do you have cooking in the works? Any collaborations, any material on mm-hmm. your own that you're hoping to put out in the near future?
1: Yeah. So like I said, being in college, it's really hard to find. It's really hard to find time.
2: Study first, sit down, education first, and
1: play music. But it's definitely still a big priority to me. But yeah, I'm working on little snippets. I found it's really easy for me to write a verse, but then it can get a little bit harder for me to completely finish a song. So I definitely have a lot of verses in my back pocket that I need to kind of finish and work through. But yeah, I'm always working on something new, always trying to do something unique. I love little ear candy pieces in music. So my last song that I just played, usually we have a mandolin over it, if you hear the recorded version. So I definitely recommend doing so. But we have a mandolin in the back, and it's just playing these like soft plucking sounds. And to me, like, I love hearing those little moments, because for the listener, it's just so satisfying to hear.
0: Oh, that's beautiful. So where can listeners learn more about you, keep up mm-hmm. with your music?
1: Yeah, so I'm on all social media platforms. I mainly use TikTok and Instagram. The handle is Sarah Biddick Official. And TikTok, I mostly post every day. Instagram, I do little updates. If a new song's incoming, I'll post something. So yeah, definitely follow me on social media if you want to see what's happening. And then also just all the streaming platforms, Spotify, Apple Music, I am there as well.
0: I can't wait to hear your Fast Five, Sarah, but you released another single earlier this year, and we want to play that. What can you tell us about this one we're about to hear this rocker Highway 95.
1: Yeah. So that was definitely probably my most fun song I've released. It's about my senior year of high school and that feeling of getting to go on a new journey, new experience with all your friends. And we may be leaving each other behind because we're all going to different areas. But at the end of the day, like, remember where you came from, remember your roots, and just remember all the good times you've had with each other.
0: Well, let's play it here. This is Highway 95, Sarah Biddick on The Morning Mix on WCBE.

0: Sarah Bittick on the Morning Mix, one of a pair of new singles released this year, Highway 95. I want to go for a drive now, Sarah. You've inspired me to take a drive. but we are pushing the limit here. We've got about 5 minutes left in the show. Recap for listeners, best places to learn more about your music and keep up when you have a show coming up. Yeah. I know you're going to have one here soon.
1: Oh, I hope so. Definitely Instagram and TikTok at Sarah Bittick Official.
0: Okay. Sarah, we love these five questions. Are you ready for the fast five?
1: I'm ready.
0: Put you under pressure
1: yes.
0: here.
1: Yes.
0: First song you can remember hearing that you loved?
1: Probably for me, it's going to be Count On Me by Bruno Mars. You can

0: there. That song for me.
1: Nice.
0: Yeah, I remember hearing it at my older brother's choir concert, and I was sitting in the audience and I was like, I love that song. And it's actually the first song I like memorized all the lyrics to. I don't know if I could still sing it today, but that chorus definitely always has stuck with me.
1: Well, you sang it pretty well there.
0: Thank you.
1: Sarah, that was a nice job.
0: Thank you.
1: Kind of along those lines, a song that makes you feel the most nostalgic, sparks some memories for you.
0: Yeah. Edelweiss from The Sound of Music.

0: me.
1: Wow.
0: Yeah, that's one of my all-time favorite songs. I watched The Sound of Music growing up with my mom all the time. I remember, like, every night I feel like I asked her to watch Sound of Music, and I was actually lucky enough to go to Austria and see some of those amazing sights this past summer.
1: What was that experience like for you?
0: It was surreal seeing all the places that I watched growing up, like seeing the gazebo, biking down, like, the path where the kids are running around in their pajamas made from the curtains. It was, like, great. Or their play clothes, yeah.
1: Oh, that's amazing. All right, we're going to pick it up here, Sarah. Your go-to song for dancing, a tune that you hear, you can't sit still when you hear it.
0: Oh, yeah.

0: Sarah, come on. Wow. I wish I had more questions for you, Sarah. This is great. What is it about that one that gets you moving?
1: I think just like the beat and the fact that it's like better when I'm dancing, because everything's better when you're dancing and having a good time.
0: Everything is better with music, with great guests like you. Little coffee on the side as well. Okay, how about a song that makes you feel like working out or motivates you to get something done that you don't feel like doing?
1: Yeah, so this is actually one of my favorite songs to sing, but it's going to be Valerie. Why don't you come on over, Valerie? Well, sometimes I go out by myself and I look across the water. That's my favorite.
0: Just keep going, Sarah. Just keep going. What is it about that one that that motivates you to get something done?
1: I don't know. I like that it says like ginger hair in it. My hair is a little bit ginger. So I definitely feel like the resonance with that. But just again, the tempo of the song, I feel like it's a classic. At Ohio State, all the bands play it. So it's definitely a favorite song, and it definitely makes me feel some type of way. It gets me going in the morning.
0: Oh, fantastic. How about last one here is a song that lifts you up when you're feeling down.
1: Yeah. Hot Wings from the Rio movie. I don't know if you've ever watched it, but I want a party. I want a samba, I want a party, and live my life, I want a party, and fly. That's from the Rio movie.
0: How do you sound like that in the morning? Come on, it's not even 9 yet.
1: I know, it's crazy.
0: What is it that lifts you up about that one, though?
1: Yeah, that's one of my all-time favorite movies, and again, just like I remember watching that scene in the movie, all the birds are flying, they're dancing, they're having a good time. So whenever I listen to that song, I'm feeling the same way. And I love all the sound candy bits. I know I talked about that before, that music has with all like the bird noises it has in it. I just think there are like so many elements in that song that make me feel ready for the day.
0: Sarah, we've got about a minute left. I'm going to throw you a little bonus Fast Five question. How about a song? You're young, you're hip. Come on, hip us up here at WCBE. What's a last song you listened to?
1: Last song I listened to. I'm really into Noah Kahan. I listened to Willing and Able on the way here. So I'm willing and able. If you want to kick this rock around, if you've got a bone to pick with me.
0: Wow. And what is it about that song and then also that artist, Noah Kahan, just super inspiring?
1: Yeah, I think his lyricism is amazing. And the way he sings, it's with so much emotion. I actually got the opportunity to see him in concert, and listening to this song, I was just in tears. Like, Willing and Able, I feel like it's something that's always been in my mind. Like, I'm always willing and I'm always able to do something. And sometimes you're willing but not able, or sometimes you're able but not willing. So I think I've just been really able to connect with that song since he released it. And it's definitely my favorite off of his new album.
0: Fantastic. Sarah Bittick, what a wonderful visit with you. Thank you so much for coming in.
1: Yes, it's been a great time.
0: Sharing your voice with us, and all the best. Keep sending us the new material that you come out, and keep studying first, though.
1: Yes,
0: but we love the creativity as well.
1: Yeah, thank you for having me. I've had the most fun.
0: Another emerging talent based right here in Central Ohio, Sarah Bittick. One more from Sarah, but first, the full version of the song she just referenced from Noah Kahan.

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Hello, I'm Anna Osgard. I will be your host for the next 2 hours. Today on Toss the Feathers, I have brand new music from the great British guitarist Martin Simpson. His latest release is called Some Kind of Jubilee. I will also have a track from Open the Door for Three, who will appear in Columbus next week. And there will be a few spooky songs from Lorena McKennitt, Andy Irvin, and Boiled in Lead. Let's begin for today with Liz Carroll and John Doyle.

The Battlefield Band closes my first set of music with The Devil's Courtship on Drow. That is from their CD, Happy Days. Before that, The Bonnie Swans from Lorena McKennitt. And at the top of the hour, Hunter's Moon, Getting There, The Morris Minor from Liz Carroll and John Doyle's duo CD, In Play. I'm your host of Toss the Feathers, Anna Osgard. Up now is my featured set from Martin Simpson.

a set of music from Martin Simpson, starting with two tracks from his CD Home Recordings. We heard covers of October Song and Angel from Montgomery. Those were followed by two songs from his latest release, Some Kind of Jubilee, The Gray Funnel Line, and his cover of the Richard Thompson song, Down Where the Drunkards Roll. 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I'm your host, Anna Osgard. Up now, it's a set of Celtic rock.

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1: Was

0: The Oyster Band closes my first hour with The Oxford Girl. Before that, from her latest release live album, Siobhan Miller with The Club of Squandered Youth, Standing Still from Man Ran, a new single from Talisk called Venom, and at the top of the set, Richard Thompson, Cocaine Walking, Blues Talking, an advance single from his upcoming CD. I'm Anna Osgard, don't go away. I have opened the door for 3 and Andy Irvin at 5 o'clock.
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1: Thank you for staying with me for a second hour of Toss the Feathers. Once again, I'm your host, Anna Osgard. In this hour, I will have a classic from Boiled in Lead, Andy Irvin with a spooky cover song, and right now, the Chicago-based trio, Open the Door for Three.

The wind was a torrent of darkness among the gusty trees, and the moon was a ghostly galleon tossed upon cloudy seas. The road was a ribbon of moonlight over the purple moor, and the highwayman came riding, riding, riding. The highwayman came riding up to the old inn door. He'd a French cocked hat

her hand. But she loosened her hair in the casement, and his face burned like a brand, as the black cascades of perfume came tumbling over his breast, and he kissed its waves in the moonlight.

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The red coat troop came marching, marching, marching. King George's men came marching up to the old

blood in her veins in the moonlight throbbed her love's refrain. Tuck, tuck, tuck, tuck, had they heard it, the horse's hooves rang clear. Tuck, tuck, tuck, tuck, in the distance, were they deaf that they did not hear? 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

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He taps with his whip on the shutters, but all is locked and barred. He whistles a tune to the window, and who should be waiting there but the landlord's black-eyed daughter, Bess, the landlord's daughter.

Andy Irvin covering Lorena McKennett's musical treatment of the Alfred Noyes poem, The Highwayman. Before that, new music from the Scottish harpist Rachel Hare, Mackie's Reels, and to begin, Open the Door for Three with Billy from Brough. The trio will perform at Natalie's on October 16th. I'm Anna Osgard. Toss the Feathers continues with Amble.

Amble started this set of music with a single released this year called The Swell. They were followed by Walking the Plank from Bad Haggis, Full Set with the Bonnie House of Airlie, and from their CD currently, Scottish Fish with Zoe's Three Times. I'm Anna Osgard. Toss the Feathers is made possible in part by the members of WCBE. 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

fly. I'm Anna Osgard. My show is just about over for this week, but I will be here next Saturday at 4 p.m. with a new edition of Toss the Feathers on WCBE. Howley will see us out for today.

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0: And the city's measures to...
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6: I don't have to tell you things are bad. 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
1: It's Saturday night, and you are shaking it. And now the host is shaking it, a man who believes NPR stands for Nasty Peter.

fun set of pop, soul, and rock and roll opening tonight's Shaking It show and ending up with the killer himself in collaboration with Jimmy Page. I think I enjoy that version better than the Zeppelin. The Zeppelin version, even though the song is called Rock and Roll, is really rock music, where this is actually rock and roll. There's a difference, you know. Hey, John Peterson is my name. It is another wild and wacky Shaking It show. And a great 2 hours still to come, but let's run down what we also heard in that set. James Bay teaming up with John Batiste, doing some fun little ditty there called Sunshine in Your Room from James and John. We started things off with a band that I have yet to see, but I am dying to see them because they are just so phenomenal. St. Paul and the Broken Bones, what we heard at the front of that set. Sushi and Coca-Cola, the name of the tune, recorded live. And very groovy with those stop time things with the brass. DJs hate stop time songs simply because it makes them panic. But I knew it was coming, so I dig it. And hopefully you do too. Hey, as I mentioned, a fun show still ahead. Nothing too spectacular in the sense that I don't have a brand new record to play or feature, although we will hear some new things scattered throughout the show. But we'll be hearing the Smithereens covering the Beatles. The Beatles themselves going back a couple years ago to the Revolver box set of 4 or 5 years back. The Rubber Soul box set is either out soon or already out. So I'm going to have to get myself into that one when it comes. And just your usual mixed bag of badass stuff, including soul from Sharon Jones, reggae from Culture, ska from Desmond Dekker, and new wave brilliance from Ohio's own Devo. So that's ahead. Call your neighbors. Shout out the window. The Shaking It show is on right now. So get ready for two fun-filled hours. Right now, let's get back into things with a contemporary of Jerry Lee. Here's Charlie Rich. And hopefully you're not having a lonely weekend. That's the name of the song. Heck no, I'm your radio pal tonight, and you are.

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I see a little bit of Elvis in each and every one of you out there. Let me tell you, when

0: playing down the background. The Sun Band house leader, Bill Justice, on the saxophone. And the song that made him famous, Raunchy, not what we heard here, but a song called College Man, dedicated to Elvis and all you rockabilly freaks out there. Speaking of Elvis, we heard from Mojo Nixon from his album Bodacious. Elvis is everywhere. Clifton Chenier also in that set. Probably my favorite song from the late, great King of Zydeco. And Potty On Down at the Blue Angel Club. Cheryl Weber and I used to play that a lot back in the old days. Gary U.S. Bonds gave us Fannie Mae, a great rendition of that from his Back in 20 album. And we started things off with Charlie Rich, one of the all-time greats. Indeed, the CD is called All-Time Greatest Hits, and Lonely Weekend's the name of the song. Hey, my name is John Peterson, and now is the time to prove that you're not having a lonely weekend, because this song is
1: for lovers only.
0: And tonight we shine our slow dance spotlight on a band from New Jersey. Came out in 1980. We are talking about none other than the Smithereens. Denizio with that great vocal, and just one of the great 90s power pop bands. But following that link of chain back in time, they certainly have their roots in the Beatles. Here's one I think you could relate to. It's called Till There Was You. Give her a big smooch right now, because this one is for lovers. Oh.

Eddie and the Hot Rods, some good old rock and punk rock music from a band that made their mark in England, maybe here in the States in college radio. I think that's where I remember those guys from. But they just put together a new collection of songs, their first in many, many years. The record is called Better Late Than Never, and I'm Gonna Be Your Man, not to be confused with the Beatles song of a similar title. Also in there, some new music from a band called Marmoset, and the record Marmoset Menagerie, Shatter the Lovely, a great song from a band that definitely shows some retro influences. Also in there, speaking of all things old-timey, the Knickerbockers. You remember that band from Lies, their best-known song that sounded very much like John Lennon singing some great garage band music. But this song, a little bit more produced and totally unknown. The CD is called The Great Lost Album. I have no idea what the circumstances were or are as to how that record got lost, but it's now out on the internet. Playgirl version 2. This is the stereo mix from the Knickerbockers' Great Lost Album. And the Smithereens at the front of the set for the Lovers Only segment. Till There Was You was the song we's heard. Hey, John Peterson is my name. A little bit earlier, I referenced the fact that we were going to get funky with some contemporary bands with a retro feel. The Dap Kings are a band led by Sharon Jones. But the band without Sharon Jones were the background to Amy Winehouse's big, big hit. Right now, let's start things off with Sharon Jones and the Dap Kings. Here's a great one called How Long Do I Have to Wait for You? Not very long if you are shaking it.

Century Band in there too. Shadow of a Memory. Some nice, softer side of the soul sounds. And we started things off with Sharon Jones and the Dap Kings from the record Classic Tracks and New Breed. How long do I have to wait for you? What we heard.

that's it for hour one. You will be so amazed. So get yourself a drink, get yourself a snack, and be right back. And don't you dare go away.

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The genius of John Lennon, starting off the second hour of the SI show. And I neglected to mention in hour one, because I didn't do my research, on October 2nd, about a week ago, the deluxe box set of Rubber Soul has finally been released. There is a 4-CD version, and I'll probably be springing for that quite soon. But here's two that I got off of YouTube. We just heard Girl, a new stereo mix of Girl from the new box set. We started things off with something previously unreleased, I should say. And if your ears are fine-tuned, the song that we heard, Little Girl, sounds a bit, to these old ears, like a precursor to Only Sleeping, melodically. You know, sometimes artists do that. They put something away, they don't use it, and then they refine the idea later. So I definitely see it as a precursor to I'm Only Sleeping. And jumping way ahead to 1980, the coda, the ending coda to Woman, the I Love You part, sounds like it. So I'm glad John tucked that away. It sounds a little too lovey-dovey for Rubber Soul. But great to hear, and you definitely will be hearing more from the box set in the weeks to come. Hey, as I said, John Peterson is my name, and yesterday was John Lennon's 86th birthday, which is hard to believe that he's a historical figure now. He's been dead for 46 years. We only had him for 40 years. So just phenomenal. Of course, many of you of a certain age, I'm certain you know exactly where you were on that night. And we won't speak about the unspeakable, but we will honor John with another set in his honor on what would have been his 86th birthday. Let's take a listen to kind of a mixed bag of things from the past and somewhat rare. If you don't have the deluxe box set versions of these songs, they'll probably have a different feel to you as either different takes or different mixes. Let's start things off with the 2017 deluxe box version of Being for the Benefit of Mr. Kite, Gone But Never Forgotten, the great John Lennon here on the SI Show.

John Lennon going back to 1980 and remembering him on yesterday, what would have been his 86th birthday. Here we heard something that was unreleased for many, many years. I think it finally officially came out. But the version of I'm Losing You featuring Rick Nielsen on that stinging guitar and Bunny Carlos on drums, but a much tougher version of I'm Losing You for fans of his last album, A Double Fantasy. Here's something a little bit more with grit, more grit. We also heard two from the Revolver box set of 4 or 5 years ago, And Your Bird Can Sing and Rain, alternate versions of those. We started things off with the 2017 deluxe box set version of Being for the Benefit of Mr. Kite. John Lennon in profile tonight here on the SI Show. And speaking of the Beatles and all things Beatles, I love bands that fully digest their Beatles influences and make it their own. That certainly could be the case with the band Spoon, a phenomenal band. Let's take a listen to a fun toe tapper called Cherry Bomb. It's Spoon channeling the Beatles here on the SI Show.

Shake, shake, shaking it on a Saturday night with a band called Tokyo Police Club. Some interesting modern rock sounds. The CD is called Smith Box, the name of the song from TPC, Tokyo Police Club. Devo also in there with some brand new material. And for those of you who thought that, you know, Devo was a one or two hit wonder from the 70s, the leader of that band has actually been doing a kind of Danny Elfman thing in the realm of TV and film soundtracks. And I believe that, you know, he's actually made a mint, been quite successful at it. But this new song sounds terrific. Watch Us Work It is the name of the song and the CD. Brand new music from Devo. For those of you old enough to remember or young enough to be turned on to something pretty damn cool. Also in there, going back to the big 80s and Pop Will Eat Itself, from a record of various artists from that era called the Subway Organization, 1986 to 2008, Like an Angel, the name of the tune from Pop Will Eat Itself. We also heard from Ben Lee, and a very catchy number. Anytime you got that stuff going on, I'm a sucker for it. Catch My Disease, Catch My Good Vibrations. As long as it's as catchy as that, I wouldn't mind catching your disease. The record is called Awake Is the New Sleep from Ben Lee. And we started things off with Spoon, from a record that's selling quite well and with good reason this time out for a change. You got your Cherry Bomb, the name of the song from Spoon's latest. The CD is called Ga Ga Ga Ga Ga. Hey, my name is John Peterson. Still have about 20 minutes or so to go in the Shaking It show. As promised, let's get into some reggae. I was reading in the reissue section of the latest Rolling Stone about this band called Culture. And the author of the article was saying that this is the greatest reggae record of all time and has just been reissued, saying it's got splashes of Philly soul on it. And, well, let's just see what you think of it. From the CD, 2-7's Clash, the 30th Anniversary Edition, here's a 12-inch remix of Natty Dread taking over tonight here on...

0: the band Batmobile and reggae ska great Desmond Dekker. Right now it's the Specials here on Shake It.
1: In society, it's out of it. Terrifying.

Closing out tonight's show, getting funky with a band called the Dayton Sidewinders. And Funky in Here, the name of the track from the Dayton Sidewinders. We also heard from Galactic, that cool band from New Orleans that came out in the 1990s. Still at it, still playing the clubs and such. From the Corner to the Block, the name of the song from Galactic. Hey, Neville Staples in there covering his own song with the Specials, Ghost Town. Neville Staples, one of the few remaining members of the Specials still alive since Terry is dead. I'm glad to see them when they toured 7.

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Hey, everybody, you are in the Soul Kitchen. My name is Brother William, and hanging here in the kitchen with my wife, Sarah, my dog, Petey, mixing together some sweet Indiana soul stew. Now, Sarah and I have been on the road. We've been out of town for a while. I would even say out of the country. But we are back, and we brought back some playlists, some different musicians, and all kind of good stuff that we want to share with you. Stuff from Africa, stuff from Europe, stuff even from the United States. So look, kick back and relax. Let's get started with Sting, How Fragile We Are. Hey, you're right here in the Soul Kitchen.